0: when I'm on the road.
1: Yeah, you tell us.
2: Frank?
1: Hank Snow. He's been everywhere. If you're going to win a muck a man with me. Actually, so is Gloria.

0: Barry Como. Hey, how y'all doing out there?
1: Here's a young man that I vote for.
0: Well, you know, this is the Gloria mixtape.
1: George Jones.
0: It won't go on forever. Yeah, she likes George Jones. I mean, who doesn't?

Wait a minute. I'm going to talk over this? Okay, that's fine. Hey, that was our Gloria mixtape. Which isn't what it really was, but I'm just throwing a term around. A set of Gloria Snow-centered music. But actually, that last little bit there, I got the Sun in the Morning, Doris Day from early recordings, and then the quintessential Doris Day song, What Will Be, Que Sera, Sera. Send that out to Claudia. I know Doris Day was a big thing for her, and look how, you know. I should say Claudzilla. Oh, it was, you know Claudzilla. Doris Day. But anyway, great song. She had a perfect technical voice. And she got caught up in the whole image making, but Doris Day is a lot cooler than you might think. And then a little George Jones. We were throwing stuff in for her. I know her and Richard, big George Jones fan. Perry Como, Hot Diggity Dog. They really like that kind of they like the novelty stuff too. I've been everywhere. Appropriately enough, sang by Hank Snow and Eddie Howard with I Wonder, I Wonder, I Wonder About Your Blunder. Yeah. Minnie Pearl, Jealous Hearted Me, and Roger Miller setting that step up with You Can't Roller Skate in a Buffalo Herd. Nobody's arguing with that. 1964. They liked it, yeah. Anyway, we're going to move on. We got to. We're halfway through, and we're going to get a little New Orleans R&B with David Bartholomew, one of the mainstays of the whole New Orleans sound and R&B, and worked behind the scenes as a producer and songwriter, and was no slouch of a musician either. Passing away at 100 years old, preceded several weeks before that with the passing of Rack with Dr. John, who certainly epitomized a lot of the New Orleans sound and getting involved with American psychedelic. And wow, there you go. It's the big gumbo. So we're going to be featuring featuring that. So pretty New Orleans-centric for the next set or two.

And thanks out to Air Power Joe, Puglio, and Brett Funka, Umbrella, and the Teleshoes, and the Brett and his crew, and making all that great stuff, and Yola Tango showing up. A secret benefit for the radio station. I'm telling you, you got to keep it quiet. But anyway, a great time dodging the big thunderstorm, and to see Yola Tango out there in the field with the birds chirping away, and they were doing kind of a quiet, understated acoustic set. It was magical. And looking around, it makes you appreciate the station and some of the cool shows that we're doing, and it was great. Thanks to everybody who made that possible. I think we're going to be seeing a little money coming in on that. That all helps fuel this thing we call Radio Harbor Country. 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And love to all of them, Michael and everybody out there.

0: David Bartholomew.
1: The monkey speaks his mind.
0: Mr. New Orleans.
1: Now, three monkeys sat in a coconut tree, discussing things as they are said to be. Said one to the other, now listen, you two, there's a certain rumor that can't be true, that man descended from our noble race. The very idea is a big disgrace. No monkey ever deserted his wife, starved her baby, and ruined her life. Yeah. The monkey speaks his mind. And you never known a mother monk to leave the babies with others to bump, or pass them on from one to another till they scarcely knew who was their mother. Yeah. The monkey speaks his mind. And another thing you will never see, a monkey build a fence around a coconut tree and let other coconuts go to waste, forbidding all other monkeys to come and taste. Why, if I put a fence around this tree, starvation would force you to steal from me. Yeah, the monkey speaks his mind. Here's another thing a monkey won't do. Go out at night and get on a stew. Or use a gun, a club, or knife to take another monkey's life. Yes, man descended the worthless bum, but brothers, from us he did not come. Yeah. The monkey speaks his mind.
0: Whoa, that was kind of political. David Bartholomew, also very much associated with Fats Domino, discovering him, producing, writing songs for him. David Bartholomew wrote this one, The Fat Man, one of Fats Domino's signature

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I bought myself a beer, then I had to take a walk. While I was gone, some no good John had drank up my last dime. I never

This sounds like a familiar riff from a hit 20 years ago. 10 years?

top of the hour to you. You've wasted another hour listening to Monkey vs. Robot with DJ Snowboy live this Wednesday evening. Last weekend in July, facing the Big Fourth. So, everybody put on your little snuggle pants. We're going to get through this together. Fireworks stands going up. So. Oh, goodness. Hey, thanks for the text. Appreciate semblance of listenership. Nice. Anyway, put the love out. Bring the love back, you know? Oh, God's sake. This is, what's his name? Old What's His Name did this song. This is You Magnanego. Patricia. This is, okay, here we go. That's what we were looking for. Anyway, I gotta tell you, you're listening to Radio Harbor Country, but you know that. 93.5 and 106.7 on the FM dial in Three Oaks. And streaming over the mighty interweb at radioharborcountry.org. Org. We're playing nothing but dead people tonight. Now, this is going to get more challenging as I move into the third hour. Complying with the format, I've got to... Okay. Well, that's easy enough. David Bowie and Prince. There, I got an hour. No, we're going to do something. We're going to do that, too. What else? Thanks to friends of Monkey vs. Robot underwriting me for a new year. My sisters are the best sisters a brother could have. I'm going to make that public statement right now. Underwriting the show for a year. It's something. Oh, I'm still feeling the magic from last night. Yola Tango. Oh, my God. Anyway, good food. Thanks, everybody. The storm came through, rained like crazy for like 10 seconds. It was over. And nobody got electrocuted, so it was all good. And raise some money for that.

We're not ready. We're not completely done with Dr. John either. Not. Get some really kind of early David Bowie stuff. I'm real interested in that Through the Spy Hole just released. So we're gonna tag a little bit of that. He's dead. Nobody get excited. It's an all dead night on Monkey vs. Robot with DJ Snowball. Snowboy. Not Snowball. What? Okay. Must escape talkover. Must escape musical bed. Take it away.

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Je suis le grand zombie, my yellow belt of Charizard. 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Walk through the fire, fly through the smoke.

We're round at the bottom of the hour and 20 minutes. Straight up 10 o'clock. Be out of here. We're playing nothing but dead people tonight. Just because. He died. Jim Carroll.

So what we're listening to here now is something's just released, Spying Through the Keyhole. It's a bunch of obscure David Bowie stuff from around Changes. Anyway, this is Mother Grey.

We're gonna have to get on out of here in just a little bit. Coming up at 10 o'clock, I think we've got a John Derbyshire Global Mix. So stay tuned for that. Repeat listeners, Thursday afternoon, 2 to 5. Democracy Now coming up at the top of the hour. And we're gonna put this puppy to bed. We've been gone for so many weeks. It's nice to be back. We'll see you back here next week. We'll put show number 489 in the book, The Dead Show. Nobody we played here has been, well, goodbye, Dr. John, Leon Russell, Doris Day, and Gloria, my mom. We'll see you back here next week on another episode of Monkey vs. Robot with DJ Snowboy.

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4: 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Look for straight trees that have a single strong leader. If there are multiple leaders, look for wide angle branches. As trees grow older, narrow V-shaped branches tend to split in the storms, if not removed. Good selection and pruning will eliminate the splitting. Is the trunk wounded? Reject trees with wounded trunks. Look for full and balanced crowns. Reject trees that have many crossing branches that rub and create wounds. If you don't have mulch at home, pick up a bag when you buy the trees. Mulch keeps the soil cool and reduces water loss, thus lowering the stress from drought and keeps the weeds down. For WRHCLP, this is Peg Coring from the banks of the Galene River.
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0: Welcome to the Glorious Glean to discuss selecting a tree at your local nursery. Look for straight trees that have a single strong leader. If there are multiple leaders, look for wide angle branches. As trees grow older, narrow V-shaped branches tend to split in the storms, if not removed. Good selection and pruning will eliminate the splitting. Is the trunk wounded? Reject trees with wounded trunks. Look for full and balanced crowns. Reject trees that have many crossing branches that rub and create wounds. If you don't have mulch at home, pick up a bag when you buy the trees. Mulch keeps the soil cool and reduces water loss, thus lowering the stress from drought and keeps the weeds down. For WRHCLP, this is Peg Coring from the banks of the Galeen River.
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0: 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Something serious. 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I know you like using me wherever you are. 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I know you may think that it's possible to focus both on me and the road, but I just don't feel the same way. I think we should spend time away from each other when you're driving. It's for the best.
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fight on the seas and oceans. We shall defend our island, whatever the cost may be. We shall never surrender.

Welcome to the Glorious Glean to discuss selecting a tree at your local nursery. Look for straight trees that have a single strong leader. If there are multiple leaders, look for wide angle branches. As trees grow older, narrow V-shaped branches tend to split in the storms, if not removed. Good selection and pruning will eliminate the splitting. Is the trunk wounded? Reject trees with wounded trunks. Look for full and balanced crowns. Reject trees that have many crossing branches that rub and create wounds. If you don't have mulch at home, pick up a bag when you buy the trees. Mulch keeps the soil cool and reduces water loss, thus lowering the stress from drought and keeps the weeds down. For WRHCLP, this is Peg Coring from the banks of the

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So young. 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

For billions of years, mankind lived just like the animals. Then something happened.

Welcome to the Glorious Glean to discuss selecting a tree at your local nursery. Look for straight trees that have a single strong leader. If there are multiple leaders, look for wide angle branches. As trees grow older, narrow V-shaped branches tend to split in the storms, if not removed. Good selection and pruning will eliminate the splitting. Is the trunk wounded? Reject trees with wounded trunks. Look for full and balanced crowns. Reject trees that have many crossing branches that rub and create wounds. If you don't have mulch at home, pick up a bag when you buy the trees. Mulch keeps the soil cool and reduces water loss, thus lowering the stress from drought and keeps the weeds down. For WRHCLP, this is Peg Coring from the banks of the Galeen River.

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Welcome to the Glorious Glean to discuss selecting a tree at your local nursery. Look for straight trees that have a single strong leader. If there are multiple leaders, look for wide angle branches. As trees grow older, narrow V-shaped branches tend to split in the storms if not removed. Good selection and pruning will eliminate the splitting. Is the trunk wounded? Reject trees with wounded trunks. Look for full and balanced crowns. Reject trees that have many crossing branches that rub and create wounds. If you don't have mulch at home, pick up a bag when you buy the trees. Mulch keeps the soil cool and reduces water loss, thus lowering the stress from drought and keeps the weeds down. For WRHCLP, this is Peg Coring from the banks of the Galeen River.

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no, I got to tell you a story that's been told before, and that is that back in 1972, I was watching the film of Stevie, and he didn't tell it quite right. I remember I was playing in Richard Harding's club there, the Quiet Night, and after the show, Richard came up to me and said, "Look, somebody wants to play you a song." And I said, "Oh, no. Don't make me listen to songs now." But I looked around the corner. There was a nice-looking young guy there. And I said, "What can I do for you?" He said, "Look, I just want to play you one song." I said, "I'll tell you what. You buy me a beer. And I'll sit here and I'll drink it. And as long as it lasts, well, you can do anything you want." I sat down with the beer and he took out his guitar and he played me this song. Turned out to be one of the finer beers in my life.

Welcome to the Glorious Glean to discuss selecting a tree at your local nursery. Look for straight trees that have a single strong leader. If there are multiple leaders, look for wide angle branches. As trees grow older, narrow V-shaped branches tend to split in the storms, if not removed. Good selection and pruning will eliminate the splitting. Is the trunk wounded? Reject trees with wounded trunks. Look for full and balanced crowns. Reject trees that have many crossing branches that rub and create wounds. If you don't have mulch at home, pick up a bag when you buy the trees. Mulch keeps the soil cool and reduces water loss, thus lowering the stress from drought and keeps the weeds down. For WRHCLP, this is Peg Coring from the banks of the Galeen River.

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0: to interrupt you, Donna, but all of you listeners out there, Donna, are you there?
1: Oh, yes. Hi, Queen Tizzy. Thank you for joining me all the way from London.
0: What's left of London? We'll talk about that in a minute.
1: Well, thank you, everyone. I'm a little late getting on the air. It's live in the studio here at the Radio Ranch. My name is Donna Kavanaugh. This is Kavanaugh Tomasi Live. The Tomasi part is up in Montreal, Canada. They came to visit us last summer. It was so much fun. They were right here in the studio. Anyway, welcome, everyone. Oh, we have so much to talk about. If you live in New Buffalo or here in Harbor Country, stay with me. At the bottom of the hour, we're going to talk about what's going on in New Buffalo, Michigan. Some people call it New Buffalo. Oh, Donna, why is that? Well, I'll tell you later, Queen Tizzy. You going to stay with me, Queen? Oh, yes, Donna, I'll be listening. It's 7 hours here later. It's like the middle of the afternoon. Are you drinking a little port? Oh, yes. All right. Okay, just stop. Are those the corgis? Oh, yes, Donna, I have to feed them. Bye-bye. All right. Okay. Thank you, everyone, for joining me on here on Kavanaugh Tomasi Live. I haven't been here for a few weeks, and I'm going to tell you why, okay? But first of all, I just like to kick off our show, and I have a lot of things to tell you about. So the first half an hour, we're going to talk about what's been happening in our country. It ain't all good. It ain't all bad. And then Obama's opening his museum. It ain't all good. It ain't all bad. Stay with us here on Kavanaugh Tomasi Live, sponsored by our new sponsor, Hoosier Inquirer, soon to be Michigander Inquirer, and I can't wait to tell you what we did that saved 666,000 lives in Indianapolis. You think what happened at the big celebration on the lawn where they stopped these young men from Ohio, who are they backed by? That's what I want to know, from murdering millions of people. All right. Okay. All right. Stay with me here. Let's have some USA 250th anniversary patriotic music.

0: Wow. Okay, ladies and gentlemen, I just had to open the show here on Kavanaugh Tomasi Live with that. Why? Well, I'll tell you why I haven't been here in the past couple of weeks. I had some family matters out of state I had to attend to, but also I had a birthday. Yeehaw! When you're my age, when you get through another year, you're very happy and grateful to God. All right. So stay with me. We have a lot to talk about. The Obama big monolith thing is opening today to the fat cats. And then it'll open this week at some point to the rest of the world. It's all sold out almost to November. So, you know, it's that's a whole nother story we're going to talk about. But I was born on D-Day. D-Day was when our brave young men and women stormed the beaches of Normandy, France, of which I've been there. And they were gunned down by the Germans before they even got off the boats, which were manufactured for the first time. Unbelievable. The whole thing was orchestrated by Eisenhower and also the head of then the military and the government, Winston Churchill, in England, which is a mess right now with the Muslim population. That's a whole other story. But I was born on D-Day to World War II parents who fought the Nazis in World War II. Can you imagine what my parents were thinking when I was born on D-Day in a hospital in New York City on Long Island? And I was told that the whole power got knocked out because there was a big electric storm. And so they had to take me out with forceps. Do you know what that is? They go in with like these two things and they pull you out. I still have the indentations in my skull on either side. I don't want to come out. Are you kidding? So I was celebrating my birthday with my friends, a very good friend of mine, whose son was in the psych ward, and he just got out. That's another thing I've been doing to help people in my community who need help. It's a whole other thing. Do you do that? Do you have family members that are getting older or family friends that are a little mentally ill and you need to help them or people who are homeless in your family and you're trying to find them? All of the above. Well, so on my birthday, I did celebrate. I found a T-shirt on Amazon. This is something you should know. You can get it. It says, "Sign my shirt. It's my birthday. Sign my shirt." And so I went around and people actually came up to me and signed my shirt. And then on the eve of my birthday, I went to the movie that was playing at AMC Theater in Michigan City. If you get a chance, you should see it. It's called Pressure. And it's all about a part of D-Day we didn't know about. Now, we know the storming of beaches. We know what happened there. It was the end of World War II. Between that and Battle of the Bulge that my uncle was in, and he survived, amazingly. But Pressure is about when we were thinking about what day should we storm the beaches. And it's a fascinating movie. It's something that is true. It's based on truth. And if you see it, it will really give you an idea of why we should celebrate 250 years of our nation, one nation under God. Now, I know a lot of you are very angry right now. A lot of you are very happy. Some of you love Trump. Some of you really hate Trump. I grew up with Trump. I've known him all my life. I've talked about that all the time. He calls me. Oh, yeah. I talk to him. Not, you know, every couple of months. Donna. Donnie, that's what I call him, because I grew up with him. In the summers. He was my brother's age. What do the women think about my policies in the Midwest? Donnie, it's like 2 o'clock in the morning. Can you call me back later? I'm sleeping. Click. I always know it's him because when I look at my phone, it rings in the middle of the night. It says White House. All right, listen. He just got this whole deal done. We're going to talk about that in a minute, but Iran is a horrible country. And what they do to their own people, do you know that they put... Oh, no, I don't want to depress you. I could tell you what they do to women and to gays. I'm not going to talk about that right now. It's too horrible. But I'll tell you what, our new sponsor, Hoosier Inquirer, which is now going to be Hoosier Michigander, thank you for being a sponsor here on Kavanaugh Tomasi Live and for Radio Harbor Country, where we're live in the studio Thursday morning, replaying Sunday night. Hello, Sunday, from 7 to 8 p.m. If you're listening to us Sunday night, I'm glad that you're with us. Well, let me just vacillate over to what happened in the big fight extravaganza on the lawn of the White House, of which thousands of people there, including our legislators, our military, the flyover. I mean, did you watch it? I was mesmerized. Now, I lived in Washington, D.C. I served for the State Department under the Nixon administration. I've been back many times. I'll tell you what, I went to Catholic University of America there in D.C. with full scholarship, room and board. They sent me all over the world. I have to tell you, I love Washington, D.C., and I love how Trump has cleaned it up. And then this beautiful event happened. Why not? But somebody was plotting over in Ohio. Now, who is behind those teenagers? Don't tell me those kids, 19 and above, figured out how they were going to fly drones over the White House, kill all these people, and then attack the White House and kill everybody else. They're backed by somebody much bigger. I'm sure that's going to come out in the future. But you know what Hoosier Inquirer, our sponsor here, did in Indianapolis? Let me tell you. Do you ever watch the Indianapolis 500 that just happened over Memorial Day, the end of May? Well, I'd like to know. How many people usually attend the Indianapolis 500?
1: The Indianapolis 500 attracts around 350,000 to 400,000 spectators annually. The Speedway has around 230,000 to 275,000 grandstand seats, and the infield area also hosts many fans. It's estimated that about one in every 1,000 people in the United States attend the race.
0: Huh! And it can get between 350,000 and 400,000 people in the stands and around the stands, not to mention all the homes that are around there, the apartment buildings. Let me say to you, are you listening out there here on Kavanaugh Tomasi Live? Hoosier Inquirer, a month before what we just found out could have happened at that big fight extravaganza on the White House, Hoosier Inquirer stopped a biological chemical attack on all of the people, all almost 400,000 of them attending the Indianapolis 500. They found out about a plot that was being planned from an Iranian over the border during the Biden administration. Excuse me, but it's true. They were all in a house. They were planning to plant these biological, containers, capsules all over underneath the stands and then ignite them with, you know, they have all these things they can do electronically, technologically, and kill up to 400,000 people at the Indianapolis 500. And my new sponsor, of which I am CEO now and Madam President, you can call me Madam President, I don't mind, of Hoosier Inquirer, soon to be Hoosier, up in Michigan and all around the country, now that I'm head of the company, our president died of a blood clot in his brain, unfortunately, about a month and a half ago. And I became president, Madam President. You can call me Madam President, I don't mind. We stopped that from happening. My people in Hoosier Inquirer, soon to be Michigander Inquirer, this is a true story. And then we knew what almost happened on the White House. So let me say this to you and my sources, which I'm still really involved with, in Washington, D.C., where I used to live. They have told me to warn, and I've been warning my friends, but I'm going to say it now on the radio loud and proud. Are you listening out there? You're on Kavanaugh Tomasi Live? Be careful. especially over the 4th of July. You know all those millions of people that Biden let across the border? Well, a lot of them are still here who are bad actors, plotting and planning something they can do to really screw us up and shock us over 4th of July. So I would be very careful what you plan to do in big events over the 4th of July. Big parades, big events, big celebrations, please. Know that there are bad actors out there that are also planning more crap. Okay? I just think forewarned, forearmed is better than nothing. I don't mean to scare you or turn you off to things that are happening. Speaking of things that are happening, the Obama extravaganza, the totally over budget, we're not paying our, and we don't have the money to pay our subcontractors who are mostly black and brown, among other things. Wasn't Obama going to be the most transparent president in the United States history? That's what he told everybody. Well, he's not being very transparent right now. Biden, Bush, and Clinton are slated to attend the Presidential Center opening today. They are going to be there, according to the Chicago Sun-Times. The three presidents intend to be at the opening, among many other very famous musical artists, including, what is his name? I'll think of it in a minute. Valerie Jarrett, the Obama Foundation's chief executive, and a crook, said that the event will be unlike any other, filled with music performers and hope. Well, let's hope you pay back the south side of Chicago. You ruined Jackson Park, which breaks my heart. My opinion. I love Jackson Park. You've ruined it. People around the south side of Chicago, black people, are very upset because they are being forced out with high rents. And the subcontractors are about to go bankrupt because you haven't paid them and you're way over budget and you don't have any money like you said you would have to keep this building going. Well, Stevie Wonder, that's who I was thinking about. We haven't seen him in a while. Bruce Springsteen, Christiana Aguilera, John Legend, The Roots, Common, Jennifer Hudson, Mark Anthony, and many others, U2, Bonos, and The Edge will perform today at the ceremony. How do you feel about that? Are you happy? Are you listening from the South Side? I have a lot of listeners over there. Are you happy? Black people on the South Side are coming out and saying they're very upset. They tried to block this. They begged President Obama there's so many other vacant lands all over that area. Why did you have to go into Jackson Park, which is a public park which was never supposed to be built on? Why did you have to go in there, destroy it, and build this building? Now, there was a Russian who came from Russia to America and became a citizen. And WGN, are you listening here on Kavanaugh Tomasi Live? Come on. This is truthisms. He was interviewed by WGN this past week. He was from communist Russia. He escaped and came over here after World War II. His parents did. And this is the son who's in his late 30s, early 40s. And he said, you know, that building that Obama built, that's patterned after communist socialist buildings all over Russia, East Germany. And I thought about that. You know, I served the State Department. I talked about this before when I was 19 and 20. Now you would call me an influencer, but we went in to teach and perform at a university in Poland when it was occupied by Russia. You young people out there that think socialism is great, over there in New York City where I was born, where Mondami is ruining the city, you think socialism is great? It's not! I lived in it firsthand. I saw all the young people trying to overcome Russia, which they did. And now Poland is an incredible city. Country. Warsaw is an incredible city. But it wasn't back then, in the 70s. till we got Russia out of Poland. We got socialism out of Poland. Socialism does not work. It will ruin you. And what happened with the Obama building, the way it was designed after communist country buildings. And I saw them. I went over with the State Department to East Germany when it was occupied by the communists. All those buildings look exactly like the Obama building. I'm just telling you the truth. The tall, you know, gray brick building that looks like, I'm not even going to say what it looks like. That Obama building was supposed to be built for $480 million. It's up over $800 million and still climbing. They haven't paid the subcontractors. The black and brown people in the south side of Chicago are furious. And Obama is under investigation for what he did and what he's done. I'm just telling you this. And I was a Democrat. I went to the Obama Democratic Convention as a delegate, high in the Democratic Party in Indiana. I went to Denver, Colorado, when it was Obama versus Hillary, who was going to get the nomination to run for president, and it became Obama. I was there. But what I've seen about him, my opinion, I don't like it. So if you hate what I'm saying and you think I'm nuts, please send me a text. Here's my phone number. Right now I'm live in the studio. You can't do it in the Sunday replay. Hello, Sunday. 219-210-1181. I want to hear what you have to say. Short text, 219-210-1181. And before we go off the air in about 20 minutes, here live in the studio at the Radio Ranch at Radio Harbor Country, I'm back. Oh, yay. Oh, Donna, you're back. Yes, happy birthday to you. Well, thank you, Queen Tizzy over in England. Yes, we're routing out the people who have invaded our country slowly but surely. That's a whole other story for another day, Dot. All right. Okay, Queen Tizzy. All right. All right. We're not going to get into that right now. We're focused on our country. So we're going to take a little musical break here. And when we come back, I want to talk about New Buffalo. What's happening in New Buffalo, Michigan? Is it fair to call it New Buffalo? And by the way, is the Iran-Trump deal good or bad? Wait, let me just see what they're saying.
2: Their own benefit. So I think people who are more hawkish on Iran are going to be watching with some skepticism as to exactly what is agreed to in some copper-fastened or watertight way.
3: Israel struck Beirut as the deal was being finalized and says it will not withdraw from Lebanese territory. This has been a major sticking point in the negotiations. Do you think the relationship between the U.S. and Israel and Israel's desire to continue the campaign against Hezbollah could confound these negotiations?
2: Yeah, I mean, the Lebanon issue is a massive issue in this whole picture. Israel, as we know, is in occupation of parts of southern Lebanon and continuing to attack Lebanon. The government led by Benjamin Netanyahu takes upon itself the supposed right to continue to do that. Obviously, that is not what Iran wants. I mean, presumably, it's not what the people of southern Lebanon want either. And the United States then is in the position of wanting, above all, a lasting peace deal with Iran, but the Iranians making that contingent upon a proper ceasefire and presumably an Israeli withdrawal.
0: Okay, now, you know, there's a lot of controversy about all of this, and we only wish the best for the president. We want everybody to succeed, but I can tell you, knowing President Trump my whole life, I know exactly what he's up to. I could give you my prediction. Next week I will. I know what he's up to. I know what he's doing. All of you are saying, oh, it's not going to work, Donna, and they should just bomb the heck out of... No, up to. The midterms are coming up. There's a lot of things to consider. I know what he's up to, okay? And so we're going to take a little musical break if I can find some patriotic music, because I'm in that kind of mood. And so then, you know, we'll be back and I'll read some of your texts about this, but I do want to hear what you feel about what's going on with the Obama. Some people call it a garbage can. I don't know. What do you want to call it? It's being dedicated today with all these fat cats, former presidents all coming. And then we're going to talk about New Buffalo. Yeah. Do you know how this was written? We're going to talk about that in a minute. This song was written in an amazing situation. Bombs bursting in air gave truth to the light that our flag was still there.

0: Donna, that's such an inspirational song. Oh, thank you, Queen Tizzy. I appreciate it. All right. Oh, I'm going to put you on hold, Queen Tizzy, because I grew up in my teens and early 20s during the Vietnam War, and they didn't draft women back then, only men. It wasn't a volunteer or army like it is now. You had to go, and a lot of people didn't want to go. They were against the war. We were fighting communism, and one of the biggest threats was Poland occupied by Russia. And I went over there. I'm not going to go into it now. I've talked about it before, but I worked with the State Department under the Nixon administration, and we freed Poland from Russia with the help of Pope John Paul II and also the Solidarity Movement from within. Okay? Look it up. Well, let's talk about New Buffalo, Michigan now, shall we? Hello out there. Anybody listening? And then before the end of the hour, we have about 20 minutes left. I'm going to read several texts that have come in about what's going on around the country, okay? Thank you to my sponsor, Hoosier Inquirer, that helped stop 400,000 people in the Indianapolis 500 from being massacred. Thank you. And then people said, oh, we don't believe that, Donna, no. Yeah, it happened. We found out about it. We stopped it. And then we found out that Ohio young people, backed by who? We're going to find out about that. They didn't do it on their own. We're going to do the same kind of thing to that big, beautiful fight on the lawn of the White House with hundreds and thousands of people there, including our people who run the government and the president. Okay? So we got to be ever vigilant because a lot of stuff is going on. Anyway, New Buffalo, Michigan. Let me give you some background, can I? And if you're listening and you're my age, I'm in my 70s. What? Yeah. Believe me, when you get here, you're going to scratch your head and say, how did this happen? Really? Because right now I feel like I'm 19 years old in my mind. Okay, that's how you get through it. Anyway, what I'm trying to say to you, when I first came here in the 1950s from New York City, my father was national sales manager for Barnes & Noble. The original store of Barnes & Noble is still on Fifth Avenue, unless Mondavi gets his little greedy hands on it. Barnes & Noble bookstores are still all over the country. I'm very proud of that. But we came here because Mr. Barnes and Mr. Noble, who have been to my house over on the Indiana side, well, they came because my mother was dying of cancer and they came to support the family, okay? I actually was taken out to lunch at the Long Beach Country Club with Mr. Barnes when I was a kid, little kid. All right, anyway, what I'm trying to say to you is we came here in the 1950s. I was 3 years old. But I remember because we were from New York, and in New York there is a city called Buffalo, New York. Well, you were named after Buffalo, New York. Do you know that in New Buffalo? And when we came here, New Buffalo was a tiny little city. You could blink and miss it. But it had a big kind of wooden halo over it that said, welcome to New Buffalo. Now, back in the 50s, that was a thing that cities did all over. Michigan City had one. It was a wooden structure that went from one side of the street up and over to the other side, like an arch, and it said, welcome to New Buffalo. There was one in Michigan City, I remember. Well, those were very prominent back then. They've taken them all down since, with a few exceptions. But I remember thinking, oh, New Buffalo, Daddy, are we in New York? No, honey, we're in Michigan. So New Buffalo was the arch as you were coming in from the Indiana side. And a gas station and a drugstore. That was it. I don't even think the drugstore was there in the 1950s. I'm not sure. But anyway, look at it now. They call you New Buffalo, and you're not real happy about that. There have been a lot of meetings recently from all of you in New Buffalo with the town council saying, too many! There's too many in New Buffalo Township right outside of us. And through my sources, I've been told by people at work there, some of those gummy places, weed places, are having trouble financially. You know, there was a there is a city in California where they have the same situation, where they allowed many, many, many, many stores to open all in the same place. And guess what? They're almost all empty, deserted, after just a few years. What's going to happen over here in New Buffalo Township? They can't all make it. And I was at a gas station in Michigan City about 2 months ago, and I talked to everyone.
1: Oh, you do, Donna?
0: Yeah. Shut up, Donna. Okay. And I just happened to be talking to the guy next to me, and I don't know how it came up in conversation, but he said he'd heard my show, and he said, you know what, Donna, I just want to tell you, and I'm going to remain anonymous. He was a young man, maybe in his late 20s, early 30s. He said, I work for one of those pot stores in New Buffalo Township, and I can tell you, we're being investigated by the feds because not all the money is being accounted for in all of these places. Really? And he said a lot of the stores that have opened are not making it. There aren't enough people. Too many stores. Do you believe that? Do you work in one of those? Have you heard that? Do you see what's going on? Well, that's interesting, isn't it? So now New Buffalo. Have you noticed, as I was driving up here, I was counting the number of buildings and storefronts that are empty and have for sale or for lease signs in front of them. Some of them that were really great. Places I went to buy things or to go to the restaurant or whatever. Right on the other side across the street from Barney's Market, there is a building that looks like an old log cabin. They have been working on that building for I can't tell you how many decades. They started working on it again. I was so happy. I thought, oh, great, maybe somebody bought it and they're going to put something great in there. Well, there's a for sign saying for lease on that building now. On restaurant buildings, on former buildings that were like, I don't know what, they housed flower stores or wine stores and or restaurants, and they're up for sale or lease. How do you feel about that, New Buffalo? I love this whole area. Whether it's on the Indiana side or the Michigan side, I'm in love with it. But I'll tell you what, something's not right. There's some trouble brewing in our community. How do you feel about that, New Buffalo? Are you happy about those buildings that are up for sale or for lease that are empty? Are you happy? I understand you're not because you went to the town council meeting and voiced in very loud voices your disapproval of all the stores that have opened in New Buffalo Township. Well, maybe that's too little too late. I started talking about this way back when they started popping up like robins. Was anybody listening? Did anybody care? I predicted this was going to happen. I'm sorry, it's just makes perfect sense. Too many. Way too many. And, you know, my doctor on the Indiana side, who works and does his rounds also, he has private practice, but he does rounds in the Franciscan Hospital in New Buffalo. I'm sorry, in Michigan City. He says there are a lot of people, there are people coming into the emergency room who have OD'd because they've gotten gummies from some of these stores where they're way too more intense. Maybe some of the people, I'm not causing judgment here, but maybe some of these people don't know what they're selling to these people. And they're getting gummies that are too intense, and they're winding up ODing in the emergency room. This is a fact. Look it up. Well, you got to be careful. Pot and weed and gummies is not like it was in the 70s when it was all coming up illegally from Mexico. It's a lot more intense. You got to be careful. And you can't take it over the border to Indiana. You will be arrested, and it will be a felony. It's legal in Illinois, it's legal in Michigan, but it's illegal to this state in Indiana. And those police are waiting on the border, just waiting to see if you have Indiana plates and you've been in that gummy store. And they are arresting people. They are doing it because they're making a lot of money. They're so excited. So police on the Indiana side, the county police, the state police, the local police, oh, we're making so much money on these people. Please be careful, all right? We don't want you arrested. So how do you feel about what's going on in New Buffalo? How do you feel about the fact that your home prices have gone way up? Your rentals have gone way up. I know there's been a pushback against Airbnbs. People coming into the neighborhood having all these crazy parties. What do you think about that? I know there's been a pushback to put some rules and regulations on that. Did it pass? Well, I don't know. So New Buffalo also has Redimax. Now, Redimax is a very popular restaurant everybody loves to go to. Do you know what Redimax used to be like? And their slogan is the burger that made New Buffalo famous. Do you know why that slogan happened? Because back in the 50s, Redimax was like an old log cabin, like that one building they keep trying to renovate in New Buffalo. And outside was a patio. Now the restaurant has gotten much bigger and different inside, but it was a patio outside. And on the patio were big barbecue pits. The burger that made New Buffalo famous, this is a true story, was the one they used to barbecue on the barbecue pits, and you would sit around the table, which is now the parking lot, where they had all these tables, and they would bring you your barbecued hamburger. Yum! Just like your dad makes in the summer, okay? On his barbecue outside. If he does that. Happy Father's Day, by the way, coming up. Happy Father's Day! That's what made Redimax burgers famous. They barbecued them out on a barbecue spit outside. That's a true story. I'm a witness. All right, we just have a few minutes left. We do have... Oh, a lot of these have come in. I can't read all of them. I'm sorry I was late getting here. And happy birthday, Donna, from Mark in St. Joe, Michigan. We listen to your show. We find it very entertaining. I'm glad you made it through another year. How are you doing? Well, Mark, I'm doing okay. Thank you. One day at a time. It ain't perfect, baby. Okay, here's another one. Donna, we're going to be watching the Obama extravaganza. I think it's rude what he did to the south side of Chicago. Like you, I love to go through Jackson Park on the way to the big museum there or into downtown Chicago. He ruined it. Why did they let him do that? Well, I'll tell you that, Sarah, in Three Oaks, Michigan. They fought it through the courts and everything else, but unfortunately money talks and you know what walks. Here's another one. Donna, I'm excited to see the people who will be performing today. Tell your audience to watch just for that, and it'll be fun to see all those big performers that we know and love, and we'll see what songs they play. Anchors away. Okay, all right. All right, well, we're running out of time. I have one more I can read for you right now. This is from Fred over in Michigan City. Donna, thank you. I listen to your show. Happy birthday to you. You don't sound like you're in your 70s. Oh, thank you, Fred. I don't feel like I am. By the way, the South Shore building is almost done. It's huge and gigantic. Come and take a look at it. And next week, tell us how you feel about it. Well, I could tell you right now, but I'll leave that for next week. Okay. Oh, and here's the last one I'm going to read right now. This is from, Michelle over in New Buffalo, Michigan. Donna, I heard what you just said about the gummy places. I don't do any of that stuff. I don't believe in drugs, I don't like it, and I'm wondering how long those stores are going to last before they're all empty buildings like you were talking about happening in New Buffalo, Michigan. It's discouraging. Where are our politicians? What were they thinking? God bless. Happy birthday to you. Well, thank you, Michelle. I really appreciate that. Okay, we're going to go out with another song. Anchors Away. And now we have a commercial, but thank you for joining me here on Kavanaugh Tomasi Live, replaying Sunday night. Happy Father's Day. We love you, dads. We love you.

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We got to do something. But I know what Donnie's up to. I grew up with him. He's got a bunch of plans in his mind. Hang in there, everyone. Happy Father's Day. We love you. We love you, veterans. Yeah, we love you.

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We love you, too. Donald Trump, don't be so negative, okay? I wasn't a big fan of Biden or Obama, but I didn't hate them. Come on, we're Americans. Hang in there.

Donna, Queen Tissy here. You know, you beat us in the Revolutionary War. There are no kings in America, but we have kings here in England, and they're messing up the country. Be happy you don't have kings in America. Well, thank you, Queen Tissy. You hit the nail right on the head, baby. Here on Kavanaugh Tomasi Live, we try to do the news with a bit of a sense of humor, if you catch my drift. Thank you to Hoosier Inquirer for being our new sponsor, soon to be Hoosier Michigander. Okay?

0: Young people, if you're listening and you think socialism is great, I was 19 and 20 when I lived in a socialism country sponsored by the State Department trying to roust Russia out of Poland. It's terrible. You don't want to live in a socialist city, a socialist state, or a socialist country. Trust me.
1: 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They have built for him an altar in the evening views and depths. I can read his righteous sins.

Thank you, everyone, for listening to Kavanaugh Tomasi Live. We are followed Sunday night by Ted Mays on the River, a great show. And so we want to thank everybody here at Radio Harbor Country. We love you.

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1: Whatever happened to Mark Vargas? Versace. How about you, No Mittens? Or Elijah Sloan? Or Alphonse Decree? And Teddy Pasta? 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
1: Well, I don't know, it's the most extraordinary experience. I'd say not everybody has that sort of experience. It's something to do with the sun and all that. I wouldn't understand myself, really. You know, quite for no reason, I'm here for the season and high as a kite, living in error with Maud at Capferra, which couldn't be right. You know, everyone's here frightfully gay. You know, nobody cares what people say. Now, though the Riviera is really much queerer than Rome at its height, on Wednesday night, I went to a marvellous party with Nunu and Nada and Nell. You know, it was in the fresh air, and we went as we were. And we stayed as we were, which was hell. Poor Grace started singing at midnight, and she didn't stop singing till four. You know, we knew the excitement was bound to begin when Laura got blind on Bonnie and Jim and scratched her veneer with a Cartier pin. I couldn't have liked it more, honestly. I mean, it was a marvellous party. We played the most wonderful game. Maureen disappeared and came back in a beard, and we all had to guess at her name, imagine. Old Cecil, good old Cecil, arrived wearing armor, some shells, and a black feather ball. Poor Millicent wore a surrealist comb made of bits of mosaic from St. Peter's in Rome. But the weight was so great that she had to go home. I couldn't have liked it more, honestly. It's the most fabulous sight you've seen. I've never seen such a carry-on. I mean, it couldn't happen anywhere else but on the Riviera. It was peculiar. You know, people's behavior away from Belgravia would make you aghast. So much variety watching societies scampering past. You know, if you have any mind at all, Gibbon's divine decline and fall sounds pretty flimsy. No more than a whimsy. By way of contrast, on Wednesday last, I went to a marvellous party. I must say the fun was intense. We all had to do what the people we knew might be doing 100 years hence. Can you beat it? We talked about growing old gracefully, and Elsie, who's 74, said, A, it's a question of being sincere, and B, if you're supple, you've nothing to fear. Then she swung upside down from a glass chandelier. I couldn't have liked it more. I've been to a marvellous party. We didn't sit down to dinner till 10. You know, and young Bobby Carr did a stunt at the bar with a lot of extraordinary men. Poor Frieda arrived with a turtle, which shattered us all to the core. The Duchess passed out at 2:45, and suddenly Cyril cried, fiddly-dee, and he ripped off his trousers and jumped in the sea. I couldn't have liked it more. I've been to a marvellous party. Elise made an entrance with May. You never have guessed from her fisherman's vest that her bust had been whittled away. Poor Lulu got fried on Chianti and talked about esprit de corps. Louise made a couple of passes at Gus, and Freddy, who hates any kind of a fuss, did half the Big Apple and twisted his truss. Ha ha! I couldn't have liked it more.
2: Welcome to the glorious Galene, and a plea to leave baby birds alone. Yes, those baby birds look so helpless on the ground. It's human to think that you're doing the birds a favor. Instead, carefully put the baby bird back in the nest if you can do that. It's a myth that bird parents will not take care of your young if you lift a baby bird back into the nest. Bird parents know what their babies need. In early summer, you may see fledgling birds, those with feathers but not flying, hopping on the ground. Even though the young bird looks helpless, they're more than capable of taking care of themselves. Please leave them alone. There's likely a parent bringing them food regularly. From the banks of the Galene River, this is Peg Coring Seashon.

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on this day in baseball history, June 18, 1961. Former St. Louis Brown Eddie Gaedel dies from a heart attack at the age of 36. In one of owner Bill Veeck's most outlandish promotions, the 3-foot-7-inch Gaedel had appeared in one game for the Browns on August 19, 1951. Gaedel is found dead lying in his bed with bruises on the left side of his face, most likely as a result of an assault after being followed home from a Chicago bowling alley. Bob Kane, the opposing Tiger pitcher who issued a base on balls in the infamous stunt, is the only person from Major League Baseball to attend the funeral of the 36-year-old unemployed small person, whose cause of death will be determined by a coroner's inquest to be the result of a heart attack. Also on this date, June 18th, in 1995, former Harding supermarket bagger and River Valley High School's own Matt Manti would make his pitching debut in the major leagues. The Iceman would pitch parts of 10 seasons in the bigs, earning World Series rings with the Marlins and the Diamondbacks. This Day in Baseball History is brought to you by the Biggest Little Baseball Museum, located on Three Oaks' magnificent quarter mile, and a proud supporter of Radio.

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Welcome to the Glorious Galeen, a program about people, places, and the ecology of the Galeen River that flows through our lives in Harbor Country. First, what is a watershed? A watershed's like a big bathtub where water enters at the top and winds its way out the drain. Two-thirds of the Galeen River watershed is located in Berrien County, Michigan, and one-third is in Indiana. The top of the Galeen River watershed is known as the South Branch, starting just south of LaPorte, flowing through Heston and near Three Oaks before joining the main stem of the Galeen River in New Buffalo. The main branch of the Galeen is formed by two streams, one starting south of Galeen and the other east of Boyle Lake Wildlife Management Area. These two branches unite in Neutroy and flow into Lake Michigan at New Buffalo, the drain in the watershed bathtub. From the banks of the Galeen, this is Peg Coring.

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This is Sonorama Vintage Latin Sounds, broadcasting live from Studio B in Bridgeport. My name is Charlie Garcia. I'm going to be your host tonight. And let me tell you, we have new music from the crates. We went to, believe me, we went to the thrift store and find really cool stuff. A little scratchy, a little dusty, but we took care of that. And you know what? Tonight is going to be sound super great because we cleaned that really well. We cleaned all those grooves so that way you can listen in high fidelity this sound. Okay, so last week or this weekend was page four. I think everybody was on checking the Lumpen Radio Instagram. A lot of winners. Thank you for participating. And we have the opportunity to check some of the Latinx acts there. So Senia Rubino was amazing. It's been a long time since we saw Senia Rubino. Senia Rubino killed it because now he has this experimental electronica with a lot of Santeria, a lot of tropical stuff, a lot of kind of mysterious thing. And also we saw the local hero Kaina, which the set was amazing. So shout out to all the Latinx people representing there on Pitchfork. And also I think I had the opportunity to check some of the vendors there, and I found one record which I was looking for forever. So we're going to play some music, more news coming up. Remember, this is Sonorama Vintage Latin Sounds. And we're going to listen to this group from the 80s, Isla. That's a Mexican jazz band from the 81. Thank you to Señor Afrocubano, which he told me, hey, have this record, check it out. And thank you for that. Remember, we are broadcasting live every Tuesday from 8 to 10 p.m. here on Lumpen Radio. My name is Charlie Garcia, and see you in a bit.

Welcome back to Sonorama Vintage Latin Sounds. My name is Charlie Garcia, and you know, I'm your host tonight. So we just heard something from Los Abson from Sonora in the mid of the 60s. That song, Ya No Lo Hagas, Don't Do It Again, Baby. And after that, like before that, we have something from La Comparsa Universitaria de La Laguna. To have that song called Arizona. And also, we just listened to Los Bárbaros del Rock with La Hiedra Venenosa. I think that everybody knows that because the Tin Tops. And also, we have before that something from El Señor Roberto Carlos. The song To the Other Side of the City. And some baladas. This record is interesting because the name of the record is Las Sillas, group Las Sillas, and they incorporate the balada, the guitar, but the audio effects, the engineering on those guitars and the voice are kind of something on another level. Talking about trios, talking about baladas, this one's really amazing. And we start our set with this band from the 81s, a jazz band called Isla, and the name of the song was Isla as well. So this composed with Jorge Batis, and that was a project from Mexico City from France. I think that was the only record they released. There was a group of friends studying university, and there was a record, 12 inches, with 10 songs. Remember, you're listening to Sonorama Vintage Latin Sounds, broadcasting live from Studio B in Bridgeport, the community of the future. And please, listen to the other radio shows here on Lumpen Radio. 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Okay, so enough of my talk. Let's go and listen to more music. 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
1: 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And we have something from Los Virtuosos, El Juicio. So you need to. Basically, this song talks about, like, you need to respect the Catholic religion and respect all the Diez Comandos, and because if not, you're going directly to hell. So that was a little salsa, and before that, we have al señor Porfi Jiménez from Venezuela with Goza la Vida. Totally opposite from the other song, which the other song was like a prohibition, but Porfi Jiménez was before like, hey, no, just enjoy life. Something from Italy, so we have Caña Brava from this record, Costa Line. So that's the only song which is kind of Latin fusion, because Costa Line was mostly traditional Italian pop music. That's weird to hear something like that. Something from Trinidad. So, King Swallow with this song called Work is Work. And another cool artist, old school, Perez Prado with Mambo and Sax. And we went to play another version, like the new version, with Los Músicos de José. That was under, actually it is under Sonorama Discos, Los Músicos de José with Mambo and Sax, with this little touch of funk music. So check it out. And we start the things here with some poetry, tropical poetry from Jorge Lavat, and this interpretation of Amada, Amante, which a lot of people know this song because Señor Roberto Carlos. But it was very interesting how Jorge Lavat does this interpretation as a poetry. And for me, it was like, oh, yeah, that's right. And, you know, most of the songs are poetry. Just they put the tone and they follow the rhythm, and that way they create a song. Remember, this Sonorama Vintage Latin Sounds, broadcasting live from CUB here in Bridgeport. And we are every Tuesday from 8 to 10 p.m. broadcasting live. And my name is Charlie Garcia, and keep it tuned with us. Remember, you are listening to WLP Chicago, 105.5 FM, Lumpen Radio, and let's continue with the music.

And that was Cesar Mariano y compañía. And this was the song called Football, the Down Tempo. And before that, we have something, another track, Salsita para ti. So we have something called Chango Te Llama. And the band is Daniel Ponce. This kind of salsa jazz music from the 80s. And we have something from Ismael Miranda. I'm trying to remember what song I play. Yeah, I found it. So, a Benny Moré, that was a tribute to Benny Moré, dedication to one of the kings of the mambos and the song from Cuba. Before that, we have Señor Porfi Jiménez with El Pito. That's a cover from Kiko Mendive y Coro. And we start our segment, our first hour of music, with La Sonora Dinamita de Lucho Argain. And the record is, the name of the record is Fulminante. I think a lot of people love La Sonora Dinamita, but I remember when I was a kid, I went to a concert with my parents, which they were playing La Sonora Dinamita. But I noticed something, the most of the people on that band, they were like 20, 30 years old. I was like, oh, so this band is from the 60s, 70s. Why these people are so young? So the Sonora Dinamita split, and after that, each member, I think they have a kind of agreement, like each member has the right to start again and become kind of a franchise of this music, and right now is a lot of Sonora Dinamitas. Could be the son, the nephew, the uncle, everyone. So there is a lot of Sonora Dinamitas. So sometimes you can see a Sonora Dinamita in Chicago in a restaurant, which you can like, wow, why is that international band here in Chicago playing a small restaurant with like 50 people? And that's because the original band doesn't exist anymore, but they have this agreement to let all the members or family members to create and name La Sonora Dinamita, but with different titles. For example, La Sonora Dinamita original, La Sonora Dinamita super special, something like that. It's super interesting, which I was learning during the times. So we are listening to WRPNLP Chicago, 105.5 FM, Lumpen Radio. My name is Charlie Garcia, and you are listening to Sonorama Vintage Latin Sounds. And we're broadcasting live from Studio B, Bridgeport. And we're going to keep with the music, but before that, we need to listen to our sponsors. So no te despegues. Recuerda que esto es Sonorama Vintage Latin Sounds. Estamos transmitiendo en vivo desde el barrio de Bridgeport, la comunidad del futuro. Pero vámonos a lo que es a nuestros patrocinadores.

And that was Little Joe y La Familia with El Cumbanchero. Before that, we have Orquesta Aragón with Cachita. Los Cabas with Jugo de Piña. And also, we have a little bit of Señor Javier Pasos with Veneno en el Alma. And we start with another, this kind of country rock, from, this grupo más, The Look of Mass, that's, under Cara Records, has a little bit of everything, rock, cumbia, some, conjunto music, you know, all of that. Alright, so, I think it's all we can play tonight. Remember, you're listening to Sonorama Vintage Latin Sounds, and we're waiting, we're gonna see you next week with more music, and hopefully we can share new stuff for you. And I think one really great surprise for me was checking the Latinx music, festival coming up in August. But you can check on Future Roots. Future Roots is doing the curation of music, and one of the major bands is Meridian Brothers. So check it out. Meridian Brothers are really good and amazing. They were here like a couple years ago. I think they were closing that night. The opening was Sonorama and Grupo Fantasma, and that was in a kind of weird place for them because they are weird, but the people didn't understand the music of at that time of Meridian Brothers, because it's kind of tropical, psychedelic, weird stuff. So hopefully this time they can connect with the people. Remember, Latinx is going to be next month. Check more information with Future Roots on the social media. So that's it for today. Thank you so much for listening to us and keep in tune with us in Lumpen Radio. So see you next time. My name is Charlie Garcia. That was Sonorama Vintage Latin Sounds right here on WLP NLP Chicago 105.5 FM, Lumpen Radio. 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
3: Welcome to the Time Machine. We are going to take you back. First to the year 1939, when Charlie Chaplin and his evil Nazi regime enslaved Europe and tried to take over the world.

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1: Roger, Roger. What's our vector, Victor?
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1: That's Clarence, over. Over.
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3: Huh? Huh?
4: You're pretty high and far out, aren't you? What kind of kick are you on, son?
3: Some of that old-timey music. Another episode of Monkey vs. Robot with DJ Snowboy. A little minstrel singing Pope Miller and his old South Quartet.

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0: Wednesday evening, this June 14th of the year 2017. So we must be live. Another episode of Monkey vs. Robot with DJ Snowboy. Taking it till 10 o'clock this evening. 3 hours of our musical journey through centuries of time. Always getting started with some of the good old stuff, the real scratchy things. And starting off tonight with some Southern minstrel singing. Poke Miller was white, but he sang like a black man and brought that Jubilee plantation minstrel singing to the attention of us white folk. And we said, kind of like that. Give us some more. And then Sophie Tucker showed up with her Five Kings of Syncopation and blew the top off of it. Please don't take my harem away from way back there in the teens of the last century. I can dance with everybody but my wife, the Cicero Coon Club's orchestra singers and orchestra. In the very seminal Jim Europe, here as a lieutenant in the 169th Infantry Division, 1919, took over some New York musicians, all black musicians, in a segregated regiment, and introduced France to jazz. Black people making music. And they've been in love with it ever since. Lieutenant Jim Europe tragically came home and was stabbed to death in a back of the stage argument with a drummer about some pay. That was it. One knife and he was done. We're celebrating, I think, a centennial of his. Jim Europe, considered one of the first black orchestra conductors also. And then our own favorite singer of ours in that Ethiopian delineation. We're going to keep going back to that. No, we're going to do that first. One of the greats, Marion Harrison from 1920 with the classic St. Louis Blues. And then from Harry Smith's Anthology of American Folk Music, the Cincinnati Jug Band with Newport. And I think we had a couple Art Crumb and Sheep Soup Serenaders in there. That one, Singing in the Bathtubs. And then a Sidney Bechet, one of the great early jazz giants. Okie dokie. Another Art Crumb and Sheep Soup Serenader with that little hula Hawaiian thing called Hula Dance. And then some great stride piano playing by Herb Duerson. With Avenue Strut. Yeah. That's what we do. And Thursday afternoon, if you're listening, we go till 5 o'clock, our repeat show, thanks to Friends of Monkey vs. Robot, keeping that spot going for us. Like I said, I'm going to be around another 2.5 hours, so, hey, if you want, give me a call, text me. Got a phone number down here, 269-756-9742. And, oh, you know, Adam West died, so I'm going to do a little Batman thing. I've got a Rocky and Bullwinkle thing worked out, too. I don't know how those both happened at the same time. Eh, a little bit of that, a little bit of this. And I have a few notes of absurdity I'm going to introduce at various points in the show. So you've been warned. A muggy, possibly rainy, thunderstormy evening this Wednesday evening. So let's kick back and go to the fields. Beatrice Tinsdale from some field recordings that the Lomaxes did way back there, Louisiana and Alabama. This is called Workhouse Blues.
1: Workhouse Blues, a made-up song just by being in prison alone. In the empty valley, black man, in the year 1909, I was a little young hobo in a valley from all up and down the line. I rambled through the state, baby, all up and down the line. I wrestled with the loud black man, with the loud

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1: Every day I have the blues. 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
0: Hey.
1: Every day I have the
0: blues. How the hell am I going to talk over that? Oh, for God's sake.
1: Well, you see me worrying, baby, that you I hate to lose.
0: Hey, stop talking.
1: Yes, nobody loves me. Nobody seems to care. Yes, nobody loves.
0: All right. Just do away with that. 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There you can go on and check what has been happening and our schedule and all the new shows and great shows and old shows and old friends that you've got here at the radio station. Hey, we're going to have a whole new website look. It's going to be cool. It's going to be nice. That's coming up next month. But, hey, go to the site. You can download at that point, check our schedule, or even if you're feeling good, and Lordy, we hope you all feel good, you can contribute by becoming a membership, underwriting, or all that other good stuff. Just, you don't even need an excuse. Just send us some money. We'll make it easy. We got PayPal. So. Let's see. Finishing up very contemporarily with a little Elvis Costello from his 2009 release, Secrets, Profane, and Sugarcane, and Robert Plant from his 2010 Band of Joy with Angel Dance. Robert Plant with Alison Krauss with Sister Rosetta goes before us from their Grammy award-winning album, 2007, Raising Sand. A little folk from New York City. Frank Farland would Call Me a Dog When I'm Gone. And a little country from the man of country, Bill Monroe. From Mule Skinner Blues with Were You There. And out Cape Breton way, fiddle music. Traditional fiddle music from August Shilton, Irish AP. And the chocolate, the Caroline chocolate drops with Black Eyed Daisy. A little Alan Lomax recording, field recording, John Davis and the Georgia Sea Island Singers with the Old Tar River. And Beatrice Tinsdale, some more field recordings with Workhouse Blues. Louis Jordan. You dyed your hair chartreuse?
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I knew you'd love me as long as you wanted. And someday you'd leave me for somebody new.

I had a lot of Davy Crockett stuff. I had Davy Crockett curtains. I had Davy Crockett bedspread. I had a wagon wheel lamp. And, of course, the hat. You had to have the hat. You had to have the hat. Davy Crockett, Kentucky headhunters. We're halfway through this Wednesday evening live edition of Monkey vs. Robot with studio host DJ Snowboy. As we make our way through, our wondrous history of recorded music. Little Amy Ree in there, and then Red Foley, Crazy Little Guitar Man, The Bitter End with Too Much Monkey Business. And yes, that's right, that sounded like the Rolling Stones because it was the Rolling Stones. Roadrunner. And then Slim Harpo. Doing the original fantastic version of Shake Your Hips, 1966. The Rolling Stone would go ahead and re-record that for their Exile on Main Street, and their version was none too shabby either. Elvis Presley with All Shook Up. Howlin' Wolf, Spoonful, and what a segue. That's Life, Frank Sinatra, to Howlin' Wolf. Guy Lombardo to Frank Sinatra. That makes a little sense. Crazy, the Willie Nelson song. And then starting off with a couple colors, Pink Champagne, Joe Liggins, and Louis Jordan with Dyed Your Hair Chartreuse from 1950. Radio Harbor Country. Faz Itch with Bijan in the background. What else is there to say? The show is either half full or half empty. I know we're halfway through. Come on, rain. Oh, we got a little Adam West coming up too. The death of Adam West. That's big. It is. Seriously. Big. Gonna start off with a big slab of 60s, of course. The Peanut Butter Conspiracy, 1968. With It's a Happening Thing.

0: This Batmobile is filled with delicate anti-crime equipment. You might set off the automatic anti-theft system. Nobody closer than 50 feet, please.
1: Hey, Batman! Where's Robin?
0: Attending school, just as you are.
1: What school?
0: I can't tell you that. It might reveal his secret true identity.

Adam West passing away last week, 88 years old. Bummed around a lot of the shots on TV in the 50s and 60s, and then 1966, gold was struck. It was on twice a week for 2+ years. 120 episodes. The Plaid Jackets with Adam West is Batman.

number one summertime song. DJ Jazzy Jeff and the Fresh Prince. Summertime.

top of the hour to you. 2 hours down, 1 hour to go. 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And over the mighty interweb at RadioHarborCountry.org. Stormy Wednesday evening it is. Much needed rain. Little slab of 80s funk. Actually closer to 90s. So, bust a move. Young MC, bust a move. And Jazzy Jeff and the French Prince with Summertime. And the classic Summertime, Sonny and Cher. And then we had Rocky and Bullwinkle theme, Adam West's Batman by the Plaid Jackets. And Neil Hefney in his orchestra. He's the one. He's the composer of it. I think he passed away a few years ago. I remember noting that in some way. Adam West, the Bat, with Where's Robin? And Sonny and Cher, Baby Don't Go. Oh, that's a great song. Then I think I jumped over to iTunes. Girl, I Want You, The Seeds, and then the Turtles, Shilling for Chevy Camaros. And the Peanut Butter Conspiracy, getting that set started about 30 minutes ago with It's a Happening Thing.

Summertime it is. Went into the lake for the first time on Sunday. It was cold, but manageable. Lake temperature creeping up. You know, you're sitting there looking at temperatures and 60 degrees, and all of a sudden it's 68, and then 71. Man, we're in the ballpark. Beautiful harbor country. Dry and parched harbor country. And thanks to everyone who came out to and worked and participated in our very successful bike and brunch. A couple weeks ago, Sunday, I believe it was June 4th, 144 riders, our new personal best, or not personal, but nonprofit best, whatever entity we are. I don't think we're a person. Anyway. What are we going to do? I've got an hour to go. I think I'm going to get into a little reggae. You know, I might as well just turn my next last half hour into reggae. Why? No? Yeah. It's going to be a little more international in the next hour. How's that? This was on an early Clash record, Police and Thieves, Junior Mulla, doing it Jamaican reggae style with Police and Thieves.

is Pablo Moses, Rub-A-Dub. Everyday Dub. And before that, the Twinkle Brothers. The Twinkle Brothers? With off their Dub Massacre Part 1. Ja in Dub Majesty. Wailing Stones, Ja, Give Us Life to Live. And also from Wailing Stones, Run My People. As we round the bottom of the hour, stay tuned. Live Wednesday evening, listeners. 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Democracy Now! 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Rub-A-Dub.

0: Let's keep it in this general direction. Just a couple more songs. Here's Big Youth. 19, Big Youth with, hey, this is what we need, Cool Breeze.
1: Man, oh man, hotter than sharp, as I would say. You hit the man for 3 million right to your thirds. Cool Breeze ain't that baby cold, you know.

0: you going to do?
1: The question isn't what are we going to do. The question is what aren't we going to do.
2: Come on, you man. Let's go break the law to fill your primitive needs.
3: Finding him us this evening, one more copyright nightmare for the music industry.
0: Motherfucker, copy
2: it. I think we need to open our minds some more because...
0: What is your problem?
2: Don't be so simple. I got to say on this joint. I hear so many people say we don't do it the way
0: we do.
2: What can we do? Why not focus on what you're about? Alright, let's do it the way we need to do it now.
0: Why?
2: Nothing like
0: the past. Can we talk about it first?
2: Nothing like

0: 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Certainly one of the most popular of the Latin American dances. It's a lot of fun to dance, so let's start off and get the feel of the rhythm.
1: And what an attractive rhythm it is, too. It's so definite. Listen.
2: Man, I thought she was dressed.

0: less catchy rhythm, which I'm sure you all know, is the cha-cha. Certainly one of the most popular of the Latin American dances. It's a lot of fun to dance, so let's start out and get the feel of the rhythm.
1: And what an attractive rhythm it is, too. It's so definite. Listen. One, two, cha-cha-cha.

we're about ready to close it up for the week. Another episode of Monkey vs. Robot. Put it in the books. Number 418, I believe. Stay tuned at 10 o'clock for live listeners, Rusty Venture. And Thursday afternoon listeners, Democracy Now, coming up at 5. Hey, we'll see you back here next week on another episode of Monkey vs. Robot with DJ Snowboy.

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1: It's a memorandum of understanding, and if I don't like it, we'll go back to shooting at them, dropping bombs on their head. If I don't like it, if they don't behave, we'll go right back to dropping bombs right smack in the middle of their head.
0: President Trump and Iran's president have formally signed an agreement to end the war. But Trump's still threatening to resume bombing Iran. We'll look at what's in the 14-point Memorandum of Understanding. Then we speak to the head of Oxfam about how the just-concluded G7 summit failed to address many of the world's most pressing issues, from inequality and climate change to Gaza. Then the NAACP has filed an air pollution lawsuit against Elon Musk's XAI over its massive data center in Memphis. But the Justice Department is seeking to have the lawsuit dismissed on national security grounds. And we'll speak with the acclaimed Nigerian-British photographer and activist Nissan Harriman, the subject of a new documentary opening here in New York, Shoot the People.
2: My work is observing the human condition and making art that has purpose.
3: The images will be here forever, bringing people together to do something bigger than themselves.
4: That's the power of art, to say another world is possible and we have the power to change things.
0: All that and more coming up. Welcome to Democracy Now!, democracynow.org, The War and Peace Report. I'm Amy Goodman. As we bring you today the news headlines, the United States and Iran have officially signed a memorandum of understanding aimed at ending the war in Iran. President Trump signed the agreement at a dinner at the Palace of Versailles, hosted by French President Emmanuel Macron, hours after the G7 summit wrapped up in the French Alps. Iranian President Masoud Pezeshkian signed the agreement in Tehran. He later shared the memorandum on social media, calling it a historical document and a message from a powerful Iran, unquote. The 14-point agreement calls for an immediate end to fighting on all fronts, including Lebanon, the full resumption of maritime traffic through the Strait of Hormuz, the lifting of the U.S. blockade, the waiving of U.S. sanctions on Iran, the unfreezing of Iranian assets, and an investment fund to rebuild Iran. Iran's lead negotiator, Mohammed Bakir Khalibaf, said, quote, "Everything we sought to achieve through military action, we obtained several times over through negotiation. It was not even comparable," unquote. On Capitol Hill, some lawmakers have criticized Trump's deal, with Republican Senator Bill Cassidy calling it the, quote, "worst foreign policy blunder in decades," unquote. Meanwhile, President Trump signaled that no one will face consequences for the U.S. cruise missile strikes that killed more than 175 people at a girls' primary school in Manab on the first day of the U.S.-Israeli attacks on Iran last February. The vast majority of the victims were schoolgirls.
1: If it was a fault, and as you know, that's under investigation, it's such a strange question to be asked at this state. She's talking about a long time ago, but nobody did that on purpose.
0: Lebanon's national news agency reports an Israeli drone strike near the town of Qatar Tebnet has killed one person, seriously wounding another. A separate drone strike on Beit Yehoun in southern Lebanon wounded two people. Israel's attacks came even though the U.S.-Iran ceasefire deal calls for an end to hostilities on all fronts, including Lebanon. Ukrainian drones have struck a massive oil refinery in Russia's capital region for the second time in a week, sending thick black smoke over Moscow, halting flights at Moscow's four airports. Elsewhere, Russian officials say one woman was injured as debris from downed Ukrainian drones fell on homes, cars, and a fitness center, as well as a large mall and an industrial site. Ukraine's attack came as Ukrainian President Volodymyr Zelensky met with President Trump and other heads of state at the G7 summit in France. In Gaza, at least two Palestinians were killed, another left wounded after Israel bombed the southern Gaza Strip. The attack targeted the Al-Mawasi, a crowded tent camp that Israel had designated as a so-called humanitarian zone. The latest killings bring the number of deaths since Israel agreed to a U.S.-brokered so-called ceasefire with Hamas in October to more than 1,000 dead. Israel now occupies 64% of the Gaza Strip, far more than the 53% allowed under the October agreement. California Democratic Congress member Rohana has become the first member of Congress to sign a pledge not to take money from pro-Israel lobbying groups. The peace pledge stands for Pledge to Enforce American Law, Counter Foreign Intelligence, Counter Foreign Influence, and End War Crimes. It was created by the group AIPAC Tracker, which tracks political spending by the American-Israel Public Affairs Committee.
5: It's pretty common sense. It means that we shouldn't be sending our tax dollar money for foreign wars overseas. We should be spending it here at home. And it says that we shouldn't be taking money from AIPAC or all of its affiliate PACs or bundled money from those organizations. And that we have to recognize the genocide that took place in Gaza.
0: The peace pledge includes a promise to support the First Amendment rights of people critical of the state of Israel, including supporters of boycott, divestment, and sanctions, or the BDS movement. Peace activists rallied in Baltimore Wednesday to celebrate a decision by the Maryland State Retirement and Pension System to divest most of its holdings in Israeli sovereign bonds. This is Evie Frankel, a member of Jewish Voice for Peace, and the Break the Bonds campaign, the daughter of Holocaust survivors.
6: When we started this campaign, held about $73, $74 million worth of Israel bonds, and currently we're down to $11 million in Israel bonds. That's an 85% reduction in their holdings, and we're declaring that a victory, but we want them to divest the other $11 million, and we want a policy to make clear that they can't reinvest.
0: In Haiti, at least 1.5 million people have been displaced and forced to live in makeshift shelters due to rising gang violence across Haiti. That's according to a new data announced by UN Secretary General Antonio Guterres during a visit to Haiti Tuesday. He spoke from the capital, Port-au-Prince.
7: Since the start of the year, gang violence has killed more than 2,300 people and wounded more than 1,100. It has paralyzed the state, the economy, education, and the delivery of aid. Yet the greatest shame is not gang violence. The greatest shame is indifference, a world that looked the other way for too long.
0: Guterres welcomed the deployment of a new UN-backed force to combat gangs approved by the UN Security Council in September that'll replace Kenyan police troops. But many Haitians have opposed further foreign intervention in Haiti, denouncing a history of political and economic destabilization. In related news, lawyers for Haitian immigrants are petitioning the U.S. Supreme Court to dismiss the Trump administration's efforts to end temporary protected status, TPS, for more than 300,000 Haitians living in the United States. This comes as evidence uncovered during ongoing litigation has raised serious questions regarding the process Trump officials used to terminate the relief. The Department of Homeland Security announced Thursday all immigrants detained at an isolated ICE jail in the Florida Everglades, known as Alligator Alcatraz, have been transferred to other jails across the United States ahead of the approaching hurricane season. DHS did not say whether the embattled ICE jail would be closed. Advocates warn those transferred from the jail have been disappeared with their whereabouts unknown to family members. People detained at the Everglades ICE jail have described egregious abuses, including the denial of medical care and being placed in a 2-by-2-foot cage-like structure as punishment, according to Amnesty International. Georgia's state legislature has rejected a push by President Trump to redraw congressional and legislative districts. Republican Governor Brian Kemp had proposed a special session to revise Georgia's political maps ahead of the 2028 elections. But on Wednesday, Republican lawmakers revolted, declaring there would be no vote on redistricting after protesters filled the state capitol, many of them chanting, "Black voters matter." This is Tennessee State Representative Justin Jones, who traveled to Atlanta to join the protests.
8: I'm here because what happens in Atlanta is connected to what happens in Nashville, what's connected to what happens in Jackson, Mississippi, connected to what happens in Montgomery, Alabama. They're waging a battle against multiracial democracy in the South, so we have to show up for each other. But what we saw in real time was the power of people. You saw an almost entirely white caucus up there who represents the new Confederacy. We represent a new South that is multiracial, rooted in racial justice, rooted in protecting our vote.
0: The Trump administration launched a legal fight to block the United States' first ever reparations program, which serves Black community members of Evanston, Illinois. The program was approved by the Evanston City Council members back in 2021, allotting some $20 million to Black residents who lived in the city between 1919 and 1969, or their direct decedents, over discriminatory housing policies and the lasting impacts of slavery. Robin Rue Simmons, who pioneered the program and now serves as the chair of Evanston's Reparations Committee, denounced the Trump administration's lawsuit as a fear tactic. President Trump called off a confirmation hearing for his pick to become the next U.S. spy chief Wednesday.

0: near the program and now serves as the chair of Evanston's Reparations Committee, denounced the Trump administration's lawsuit as a fear tactic. President Trump called off a confirmation hearing for his pick to become the next U.S. spy chief Wednesday, just hours before it was set to begin. The Senate Intelligence Committee had been scheduled to hear testimony from federal prosecutor Jay Clayton, Trump's pick to succeed Director of National Intelligence Tulsi Gabbard, who steps down Friday. But Trump said from the G7 summit he would stall Clayton's nomination and would refuse to sign an extension of the Foreign Intelligence Surveillance Act, allowing for expansive domestic surveillance unless lawmakers first approve the Save America Act. Voting rights experts say the Save Act could disenfranchise millions of citizens who lack easy access to a required birth certificate or a passport in order to vote. Trump also demanded Senate approval of his personal defense attorney, Jamie McDonald, to replace Jay Clayton as the U.S. attorney here in Manhattan. That means U.S. Director of Federal Housing, Bill Pulte, a MAGA loyalist with no national security experience, will become acting director of national intelligence on Friday. Pulte has used his position as a top U.S. housing official to join Trump's campaign of retribution against his political enemies, making criminal referrals over claims of mortgage fraud. Pulte will now have access to the government's most closely guarded secrets across 18 U.S. intelligence agencies. He was opposed by a number of Republicans as well as Democratic senators. The Pentagon has released the names of 8 U.S. service members killed when a B-52 bomber crashed shortly after takeoff from Edwards Air Force Base in California Monday. The crash came as the Air Force is testing ways to keep its fleet of so-called strategic bombers operating through at least 2050. The B-52 can carry up to 70,000 pounds of high explosive or nuclear ordnance. And in Idaho, a federal judge has temporarily blocked a new state law that threatened transgender people with up to 5 years in prison for using public restrooms that match their gender identity. In related news, the Federal Trade Commission, joined by 4 states, Alaska, Iowa, Nebraska, and Texas, have sued the World Professional Association for Transgender Health. The lawsuit alleges the group made deceptive claims about gender-affirming care for minors. The group said in a statement the FTC is, quote, acting out of pure retaliation as part of the federal government's relentless and targeted campaign to undermine gender-affirming care. The FTC is not a medical provider and has no place interfering with the process of individualized medical decision-making, unquote. And those are some of the headlines. This is Democracy Now!, democracynow.org, the War and Peace Report. I'm Amy Goodman, back in New York, here with Nermeen Sheikh on this historic day as millions gather in Lower Manhattan for what's expected to be the largest parade in New York history. That's the New York Knicks Victory Parade. Hi, Nermeen.
1: Hi, Amy, and welcome back to the studio in New York. The United States and Iran have officially signed a memorandum of understanding aimed at ending the war in Iran. The signing came a day ahead of schedule. President Trump signed the agreement at a dinner at the Palace of Versailles hosted by French President Emmanuel Macron. Iranian President Masoud Pezeshkian signed the agreement in Tehran. The 14-point agreement calls for an immediate end to fighting on all fronts, including Lebanon, the full resumption of maritime traffic through the Strait of Hormuz, the lifting of the U.S. blockade, the easing of sanctions on Iran, the unfreezing of Iranian assets, and a $300 billion investment fund to rebuild Iran.
0: But the deal also leaves many major questions unresolved about Iran's nuclear program. Iran's lead negotiator, Mohammad Bakir Ghalibaf, said, quote, "Everything we sought to achieve through military action we obtained several times over through negotiation. It was not even comparable," he said. Just hours before signing the deal, President Trump spoke at the G7 summit and issued a new threat to Iran.
2: It's a memorandum of understanding, and if I don't like it, we'll go back to shooting at them, dropping bombs on their head.

0: perspective, the word.
1: If I don't like it, if they don't behave, we'll go right back to dropping bombs right smack in the middle of their head.
2: We're joined now by Avali Nasser, an Iranian-American professor of international affairs and Middle East studies at Johns Hopkins School of Advanced International Studies. He recently co-authored a piece in Foreign Affairs headlined Iran's New Grand Strategy, How a Remade Islamic Republic Will Reshape the Middle East. He's also author of the book Iran's Grand Strategy, A Political History. Professor Nasser, it's great to have you back. If you can start off by responding to this memorandum of understanding that President Trump signed in Versailles, obviously meant to bring us back to the end of World War I. The Iranian president, of course, signed remotely. But talk about the significance of what we have finally learned are the 14 points.
3: Thank you very much for having me back. I think, first of all, the most important part is that President Trump decided to sign this himself rather than have Vice President J.D. Vance do it, which then now means that he basically owns this document. I think it's important in the sense that it ends this war. It closes the parenthesis on 100 days of both hot war and economic war that has devastated the global economy. At face value, and the way in which the political commentary, particularly in the West and the United States, is interpreting it, is that this is a major strategic setback for the United States. The U.S. started this war with the belief that it will destroy the Islamic Republic within days. President demanded utter surrender for Iran, and now he has to settle for an agreement, and the way this agreement reads, it looks like that the United States is more eager for this war to end than Iran is. The United States has given Iran a great deal of economic incentive in order to agree to sign this agreement, end the war, and then agree to negotiate over the larger issues which supposedly caused the war in the first place. So, and also it's very clear that in Iran they're very triumphant. They think this is a big victory for them. Not only that they survived the war, but that they forced the president to sign this agreement. And more importantly, everything the president said yesterday was breaking taboos. Iran can have enrichment. Iran can have missiles. Israel cannot destroy buildings in Lebanon at will or should not. And that Iran is entitled to have its own frozen assets given back to the country.
4: And if you could comment, Professor Nasser, on the fact that Lebanon figures in the very first point of this memorandum, and the fact you've called this agreement a success for Iran because it's created, as you said, a fissure between the U.S. and Israel. If you could elaborate on that and what you see as the risks, given that Israel was not consulted on this agreement, and it's very unclear that it will go along with it.
3: Well, first of all, the war was a moment of triumph for Israel because it convinced the United States to basically go to war to realize what is essentially, and at its core, Israel's strategic aims, which was the destruction of the Islamic Republic through military means. The war did not pan out the way that President Trump understood it would, and that already was a fissure. Now, the president trying to get out of this war the best he can has led them down a path that accepts the continued existence of the Islamic Republic, giving money to the Islamic Republic, talking to the Islamic Republic, all of which are basically strategic setbacks for Israel and particularly for Prime Minister Netanyahu. And Iran is actually asking for a price for accommodating President Trump. And the price that Iran is asking is deliberately trying to expand that fissure between the U.S. and Israel by Iran by insisting that Israel needs to back away from its maximal position on Lebanon and settle for a ceasefire now, and perhaps, as Iran is demanding, even leave South Lebanon. Essentially, first of all, asserts the fact that Iran is coming out of this war, believing that it has more leverage than before it went into this war, but also creates greater tension between Washington and Tel Aviv. And so the Iranians are playing this in a very important way for them. But also, we have to think that the one outcome of this war is friction between Israel and the United States, period, because the Israeli strategy of deploying the U.S. to destroy Iran has backfired. And ultimately, there will be a reckoning in the U.S. as to why did we go into this war, what were the premises of thinking that we'll be successful, and who is responsible. And even though it's not said loudly, it's very clear in the undertone of what President Trump says that he's lost trust in what Prime Minister Netanyahu tells him, and that he's somewhat angry because he's receiving blowback for a war that was essentially an Israeli strategic agenda, and now he has to carry the political cost of it.
4: Professor Nasser, I want to ask about this piece that you co-wrote with Narges Bajorli, Iran's New Grand Strategy, in which you detail the changes that have taken place within Iran from last year, the first U.S.-Israeli attack on Iran in June 2025, to now, when this invasion took place, February 26th. You say the Iranian state underwent something of a transformation. You write, quote, more institutional change took place in those 8 months than in the previous 10 years combined. If you could elaborate.
3: Well, yesterday in Evian, President Trump kept saying multiple times that there has been regime change in Iran and a more pragmatic leadership has taken over. Setting aside the second part of his statement that whether it's pragmatic or not, there definitely has been regime change. I mean, Israel and the United States between the June 2025 war and this recent war have killed over 130 Iranian leaders. And by doing so, they've eliminated a whole class of the country's leadership, which has been replaced by a new generation that has come up through the ranks. Generation that has been born in Iran after the revolution, the generation that was born not as revolutionaries that were fighting against a state, but actually as children of that state and in a bureaucracy, in a system that took place. And they have different attitude towards statecraft, towards how to manage the country, and particularly how to manage the war. I mean, one of the things that surprised the United States in this war is the aggressiveness of the new Iranian leadership. The president, as he referred yesterday multiple times, killed General Soleimani, put maximum pressure sanctions on Iran, bombed Iran's nuclear facilities in June, and what he got from the previous leadership in Iran was tepid, conservative, restrained answer. And now he's facing a leadership that doesn't answer the same way. It answers very, very aggressively, and therefore was able to turn the tables on the United States by closing the Strait of Hormuz, by attacking American bases. In addition, one of the big surprises of this war is how quickly Iran reorganized itself between finding itself on the defensive in June and then facing a massive social uprising in Iran in January that it was compelled to suppress very bloodily and brutally, and led to the conclusion around the world that the Iranian regime was really, really weak. How is it that this really, really weak regime at war with its own people and having just suffered massive bombardment in June was able to reorganize itself to survive a very direct massive attack by the world's premier military superpower and the Middle East's most powerful military? And not only survive it, but actually come out of the war with strategic wins, like the control of the Strait of Hormuz, like a chokehold on the global economy, and force the American president into retreat to settle for far less than what he had thought. So if we take stock of this, regardless of whether you like the Islamic Republic or not, or how heinous they've been with their own people, you have to account for the fact that Iran's new leadership achieved the feat of reorganizing the state, reorganizing their military, managing their economy in a way to be able to achieve what they did in the 8 months between the two wars and then during the course of the 100-day war.
2: You write that the view now from Tehran is that, quote, the United States' decade-long containment of Iran has come to an end. The new regional order will be defined less by American primacy than by multipolarity, with China an increasingly central player and Iran an integral rather than a marginal actor. As we begin to wrap up, Professor Nasser, if you can explain that shifting geopolitics and how exactly what Trump has achieved, what is the difference between February 27th before Israel and the U.S. attacked and now?
3: What Trump has achieved is to end Iran's containment. First of all, Iran destroyed about 16 to 17 U.S. bases, some of them completely. So it ended, if you would, the military encirclement of Iran. It created doubt in the mind of the Gulf countries about the wisdom of partnering with the United States in containing Iran. And then yesterday in Evian, the president made clear that even the sanctions regime against Iran is going to come down. So economic and military containment of Iran is gone. During this war, both in the Middle East and globally, the United States standing has been diminished. It has lost strategic ground. This was very evident in the president's visit to China. So multipolarity is a big winner against the president who asserted American domination around the world, but tried to show it in a war with what he thought was a second-rate, third-rate military and a country on the verge of collapse, has come up short. So he has been cut at the knees, if you would. And what will come, obviously, is a greater assertion of power by various regions of the world, by China and Russia, and the United States, that will find it more and more difficult to compel the rest of the world to basically follow the U.S.'s lead.
2: Vali Nasser, we want to thank you for being with us. Professor of International Affairs and Middle East Studies at Johns Hopkins School of Advanced International Studies. We'll link to your piece in Foreign Affairs, Iran's New Grand Strategy, How a Remade Islamic Republic Will Reshape the Middle East. Coming up, we speak to the head of Oxfam International about the G7 summit. Stay with us.

0: My Sins by Marco Cinelli. This is Democracy Now!, democracynow.org. I'm Amy Goodman with Nermeen Sheikh.
1: The G7 summit has wrapped up in the French Alps. On the summit's final day, the heads of the world's leading AI companies joined G7 leaders for a working lunch to discuss artificial intelligence. Attendees included the CEOs of OpenAI, Anthropic, and Google DeepMind. Just days earlier, the U.S. had ordered Anthropic to disable access to its most advanced AI models from foreign nationals, citing national security concerns. Their attendance at the G7 also signaled the growing geopolitical power of the world's wealthiest individuals. Ahead of the summit, an estimated 20,000 people protested the G7 in Geneva. One sign read, "Your enemies don't arrive by boat, they arrive by private jet. No G7. This is Pipa Soji, who attended the protest.
2: The G7 for me is a meeting of the rich to further illustrate how the rich can get richer while the poor are left behind. And I think we women need to protest against these rich people even more. Even though there are two women at the G7, it's still very much about representing the patriarchy. So there you have it.
0: For more, we're joined now by the Executive Director of Oxfam International, Amitabh Behar. He is joining us from New Delhi. Thank you so much for being with us from India. If you can talk about the outcome of this G7 summit and also the significance of what you feel is the deal was made to secure Trump's presence, both in its process and its outcome.
3: Thank you. I think we need to put this in context. What is really the context in which the G7 was meeting? And as your previous speaker said, it is pretty much a club of the super rich, super elites. But the context was essentially rising food prices, rising fuel prices, and rising fertilizer prices. Most poor people, ordinary people, are not being able to ensure food on their table at this moment. And that is when you have this super club, elite club meeting. And what do they come up with? You know, it's essentially like asking the people who have started the fire to kind of put it off. That's not going to happen. And at this moment, what we have seen in terms of the outcome, it does not address the fundamental question that the world faces. And these are questions of international law. This is about ensuring human rights, human dignity for everyone. This is about fighting inequality. And I'm glad that you asked me about the agenda, as in what the compromises in terms of the agenda that were needed to ensure the participation of President Trump. You have already seen issues like climate and gender go out of the window, and you are then really doing a conversation which is about the self-interest of the G7.
1: And Amitabh, could you talk about this in the context of these massive cuts in humanitarian assistance? Of course, the largest cuts here in the U.S., but also from the EU. OECD countries now contribute 23% less aid than they did in 2025, led by the U.S. A year earlier, the U.S. has cut almost 60% of its aid.
3: So, you know, last year we have seen almost $48 billion of ODA getting cut. And this is the biggest cut that we have seen. And this has really meant that you actually have communities where people are dying. The direct impact is very, very visible. You're seeing public services crumble. You're seeing countries go under the debt burden further. But this is happening when, and I think that's really the irony of the current economic model. On the one hand, you see these countries doing these massive cuts, which impacts the common, ordinary, poor people across the world. On the other hand, you're looking at a conflict. And let me just give you a couple of numbers. Just since the war started, 48 of the energy billionaires from the G7 countries have actually added $23.5 billion to their kitty. which is pretty much $300 million being added every day. You have had six oil companies almost being projected to clock a profit of more than $152 billion this year. So that's what is happening. On the one hand, you create an economic system which essentially redistributes, sucks up wealth from the common ordinary people, from the middle classes, and concentrates it at the top. On the other hand, you have these G7 countries dramatically and devastatingly cutting humanitarian aid, and the impact is visible.
1: So could you say, I mean, Oxfam has been calling for international action like that which occurred during the COVID-19 pandemic, as well as following the full-scale Russian invasion of Ukraine. Explain the steps that were taken then and what's happened now in the wake of the U.S.-Israeli war on Iran, and also the fact that there were a number of countries that were invited as guest observers, from including India, but also South Korea, Brazil, Kenya, and Egypt. What were they doing there?
3: I think that's really a question for us to ask the global leaders. I must say that the communities, the voices that you had from the streets on Geneva, are not unique to Geneva. These protests are happening across the world, and these people are asking those tough questions of their leadership. But at the moment, you're seeing this pretty much a Wall Street consensus, where they all come together to talk of self-interest. And what do you really see in terms of the outcome? You see some pittance going to Gaza at this moment. Yes, it's good that we are talking of increased humanitarian aid, but does Gaza really need humanitarian aid alone? It is about not humanitarian aid. This is about reconstruction. This is about human dignity. This is about ensuring safety of people, food, water to everyone. That's what we need. Look at the Ebola outcome. I would say it was positive. We welcome it that you have now international coordination being discussed. That's important. You also are looking at new resources, deemed to be new resources. But essentially, this is just bringing back some of the money that's been cut. So at this moment, I feel that there's a complete disjunction between the global leaders, who are essentially moving towards an economic system, which is then getting captured by these super rich super billionaires, who then twist the policies in their own favor, while the real questions of the common people, which is about inflation, which is about the cost of food, which is about dignified livelihood, all those questions are not even in terms of the main agenda.
0: Amitabh Behar, I want to thank you for being with us. Oxfam International Executive Director speaking to us from New Delhi, India. This is Democracy Now!, democracynow.org, The War and Peace Report. I'm Amy Goodman with Nermeen Sheikh.
1: As the SpaceX IPO grabbed headlines this week, rocketing Elon Musk to trillionaire status, the Department of Justice has now intervened on behalf of SpaceX in a civil rights lawsuit over potential violations of the Clean Air Act involving one of its XAI data centers. The NAACP, an environmental group, sued the company in April, saying it is illegally operating dozens of gas-burning turbines in Mississippi, near homes, schools, and churches in North Mississippi and nearby Memphis, Tennessee. In a motion filed by the DOJ's Environment and Natural Resources Division on Monday, the DOJ asked the court to throw out the lawsuit, accusing the NAACP of threatening, quote, American national economic and energy security by seeking to shut off power needed for AI development.
0: For more, we go to the capital of California, to Sacramento, where we're joined by Abrey Conner, director of the NAACP Center for Environmental and Climate Justice. Lay out your response to SpaceX acquiring Musk's AI company, XAI, and the lawsuit of the NAACP.
4: Yeah, well, we already were in the fight of our lives with communities by fighting a billionaire who decided to go into a predominantly black community, first in Memphis, utilizing mass turbines that were polluting the community, and then copy and pasting that same type of project in South Haven, Mississippi. And then whenever you now move into a place where now there is a trillionaire who is making decisions and feeling as though he does not have to necessarily follow the Clean Air Act, that's a problem. We filed a lawsuit because the Clean Air Act is still the law of the land. You cannot actually just go into a community, start polluting, and not actually try to get the permits. Regardless of who is potentially in office, the Trump administration, that does not mean that the law does not apply to you. And so that was why we first filed our lawsuit in South Haven. We then filed a motion for a preliminary injunction because there are now nearly 60 methane gas turbines that are operating in these frontline communities. And we are saying to the court, you know, that there needs to be action more soon. And once we filed our case, we started to hear rumblings that the U.S. Department of Justice was planning to get involved because they do have to make that information public. And what we found out, unfortunately, was that for the first time, the U.S. Department of Justice, even though their mission is supposed to be to protect people, civil rights, the public interest, that they are intervening in a way to support a trillionaire. In a way that they're saying that national security does not necessarily mean that it's protecting the people who are having to live and suffer from methane gas turbines every single day. That the security of whatever this Iran war or memo or whatever that is more important than the people who are actually being harmed every single day.
1: And Abri, as you said, I mean, it's quite extraordinary for the U.S. To intervene on behalf of a polluter rather than to intervene to enforce the law. If you could talk about the significance, though, of this lawsuit, the NAACP's lawsuit, being heard in the Fifth Circuit, which is a conservative appeals court, which would suggest that perhaps the Department of Justice has an advantage. Is that correct?
4: Well, what we know to be the fact is that the Clean Air Act, regardless of who the judge is, regardless of who the court is, that's still the law. And we know that it's important for us to make the case when we're in court that this is not that any type of executive order that is being utilized to greenlight these types of projects, that's not the law. And so we're continuing to move forward. We have our hearing for our motion for preliminary injunction in a little over a month. And so that's important. You know, it's important that we're going to move forward. It's important that regardless of who the judge is, regardless of the court, that we are still utilizing what is the actual law, which is that you cannot move forward with a gas plant the size of what XAI and Elon Musk is trying to operate without actually following the law. Now, we recognize that many of the individuals who are listed on the U.S. Department of Justice's intervention are political appointees. However, it's also important to recognize that as attorneys, we have an obligation to actually uphold the rule of law, to uphold our oath, to make sure that we have the ethical obligation to actually share what the law is as it is now. And the law is that if you want to operate methane gas turbines in a community, that you have to get permits. That's not up for debate. The law also stands that if the government does not jump in to actually do something about that pollution, that the communities, that everyday people have the opportunity to actually bring those cases, to actually move forward and say, we are going to hold the polluters accountable. And that is exactly what we're doing. In this type of situation, not only is the U.S. Department of Justice's argument that they should be the ones that should make the final decisions, but that the court in some way that they actually don't get to make that choice either. That's a problem for democracy overall. That's something that we all should be concerned about. We should be concerned about this type of authoritarian rule to say that a trillionaire and an administration that is moving forward in a way of bullying everyday people and civil rights organizations, that they should be the ones to make the decisions about our health, about pollution in communities, about stopping sacrifice zones from being furthered because of an agenda that does not serve everyday people.
0: Attorney Aubrey Conner, we want to thank you for being with us, director of the NAACP Center for Environmental and Climate Justice, speaking to us from Sacramento, California. Coming up, we go to the acclaimed Nigerian-British photographer and activist Misan Harriman, the subject of a new documentary that's opening here in New York called Shoot the People. Stay with us.

0: Finally Returned by Marie Sue. This is Democracy Now!, democracynow.org. I'm Amy Goodman with Nermeen Sheikh.
1: We turn now to the UK, where the criminalisation of Palestine-related activism is on the rise. On Monday, a British Court of Appeals upheld the government's ban on Palestine Action as a terrorist group over causing, quote, serious damage to property. Palestine Action has carried out direct action protests at Israeli-linked military and industrial sites in the UK since it was formed in 2020. Last week, a judge sentenced four Palestine Action activists as terrorists for their involvement in a protest at a factory owned by Elbit Systems, Israel's largest weapons manufacturer. But it's not just the government and the courts that are creating a climate of fear around speaking up about Palestinian rights. The latest high-profile target of right-wing media outlets is British photographer and activist Misan Harriman, an outspoken advocate of Palestinian rights who's now being accused of promoting anti-Semitism. Harriman has over 500,000 followers on social media. His photographs of Black Lives Matter movement went viral, and he became the first black photographer to shoot the cover of British Vogue. He's also extensively documented pro-Palestine rallies in the UK, highlighting examples of Jewish solidarity.
0: Over 100,000 people have submitted complaints to the UK's Independent Press Standards Organization following what many call a dishonest smear campaign against Harriman. An open letter in his support signed by over 250 celebrity actors, artists, activists, writers, and lawmakers claims the accusations against him are entirely without foundation or fact. Former Israeli negotiator Daniel Levy described the campaign as, quote, a preposterous ad hominem attack, spuriously attempting to cast an anti-racist British cultural icon as an enemy of the Jews. Daniel Levy was a former peace negotiator under two Israeli prime ministers. Well, there's a new documentary about Misan Harriman, about the importance of protest and taking a political stand as an artist, directed by the Nigerian-British filmmaker Andy Mundy Castle. It's called Shoot the People. This is a teaser for the film.
2: When I look around what is happening today, it's hard not to feel helpless.
3: We shouldn't deny that we're in a really dark moment.
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2: My work is observing the human condition and making art that has purpose.
5: The images will be here forever, bringing people together to do something bigger than themselves.
6: That's the power of art, to say another world is possible and we have the power to change things.
0: For more, we're joined here in our New York studio by Misan Harriman. He's also an Oscar-nominated filmmaker, a global ambassador for Save the Children UK, and the board chair of London's largest cultural center, the South Bank Center. Shoot the People has just opened in New York and Toronto this week, is distributed by Watermelon Pictures. Misan Harriman, welcome to Democracy Now! It's great to have you in studio. I know you'll be having a Q&A at the Angelica tonight with Elliot Page.
7: Yes.
0: Before we go into the film and your incredible work over the years, can you talk about this repression of pro-Palestine activists, Jewish, Muslim, atheist, whoever they are, and your pictures of people are magnificent, the criminalizing, especially, of Palestine Action?
7: Yes, I mean, you've seen the recent, Court of Appeal news, re-Palestine Action. And what's the first thing to say is extraordinary that the jury of the case did not realize that they would, you know, be terrorism charges when they were deciding what their verdict would be. And I think that's the big story in all of this, is how can a jury decide what is doing without knowing what the charges will be.
0: Explain exactly what you mean, because for a global audience, I don't think there is as much, just having flown in from the UK and Ireland yesterday, knowledge of Palestine Action and how the British government has categorized them.
7: So there have been, you know, appeals, but the most important point at this stage of Palestine Action and the court case is that a jury of our peers decided the verdict without knowing what the final charge would be. And that is an extraordinary thing in any democracy in any part of the world. And I hope there'll be an appeal so that this can be retried. We will see. But I've never heard, and many scholars have spoken about this, of a jury deciding what a verdict will be, and then the actual verdict has a different charge to what the jury was made to believe, and that's an extraordinary thing. I think with Palestine Action, as a photographer, I have seen rabbis, imams, grandmothers, blind men and women, veterans be arrested, and I do not believe that a 90-year-old, you know, great grandmother is a clear and present danger to any nuclear-powered nation state. And we've got to a place where this is happening in plain sight for all of us to see, which is why so many people are incensed by the amount of arrests and the amount that is costing the state, because it costs money to try people and arrest people en masse. And I don't think the support for Palestine Action is going to go away because it's been prescribed in this way.
1: Absolutely. Well, let's go to the documentary now, Shoot the People. This is a clip from right after you attended the Oscars in Los Angeles in 2024, where your short film, The After, was nominated for an Oscar in the Best Live-Action Short Film category. As you're driving to the ceremony, you pass multiple Palestine protests, and the walk on the red carpet is edited in a powerful way with footage of bombs over Gaza. In this clip, you reflect on the question of fame and the responsibility it brings to speak out.
2: I think we live in an age now where it's all too easy to have all this power and influence, but literally stand from nothing. The veneer of what I thought the world was supposed to be has clearly come off, and I'm seeing how much needs to be changed. I realize that I've lived a privileged life, and that often collides with my activism, and often wonder whether it's possible to inhabit both of these worlds. I could be, you know, jumping from one film and fashion party to the other. I have plenty of, I guess, celebrity friends that I could be hanging around with and just turn my head away from the pain and inequality of the world.
1: So there you are, Mehsan, in the documentary. Now, of course, you've chosen not to turn your head away, and you've often quoted one of the most extraordinary musicians of the 20th century, Nina Simone, as saying that an artist's duty, as far as I'm concerned, is to reflect the times. So if you could talk about that and how you became interested in the work that you did and became an activist on so many different issues.
7: Well, I really stand on the shoulders of the legends that came before me. Peter Magabane, the great South African photographer, and being in New York City, Gordon Parks, who in many ways changed my life. And he also straddled activism and shooting for, you know, Life magazine, Vogue magazine himself. I'm a child of empire. My parents were born into an occupied Nigeria. There must never be children of a lesser god. That is how I've been raised. There must never be humans of a lesser god. If I step outside of my house and I see a child bleeding out, I'm not going to ask what god that child worships. I'm not going to ask where that child was born. I'm going to help the child. I believe we've got to a place where even children's right to live has become debatable. So instead of using my voice and my art to keep people on islands of rage, I'm there to build the bridges that have been broken by the very groups of people that were supposed to protect us, our fourth estate and our politicians. And I genuinely believe that through art and culture, we can see that the sum of all of our parts is stronger than the powerful few.
1: And how have you seen, over the decades that you've been an activist, what transformations have you seen in the UK in particular, which is where you live, in terms of the expansion or diminution of rights for different communities, LGBTQ, yep. For, you know, feminism,
7: yes.
1: Black lives.
7: All of it. Black lives, queer, trans, climate. And the thing about Palestine is it brings it all together. Because all of those groups I see at Palestine protests. Mm-hmm. The intersectionality of these movements has come together because the right to self-determination of Palestine is deeply rooted by the same moral compass that people have in other movements. The Jewish bloc, who I march with all the time, are some of the most extraordinary people I've seen in these protests. I believe the central pillar of Judaism is altruism, thinking about others, lifting others up. And they have become brothers and sisters in arms with Muslim, Arab, Palestinian people, all looking toward the horizon to build a future that our children deserve to inherit.
0: We're going to do a part two of this conversation, post online at democracynow.org. But in this last 30 seconds, talk about the title of this documentary about you, Shoot the People.
7: Shoot the People is a play on words, obviously, of the real violence of black and brown bodies are having to endure generation after generation, but also of the potential shield that is a lens to bear witness, to say that we were here and we stood up against tyranny together.
0: Misan Harriman, the Nigerian-British photographer, social activist, and Oscar-nominated filmmaker. A new documentary about him has opened this week in New York and also Toronto. It's called Shoot the People. Go to democracynow.org for part two of our conversation. That does it for our show coming up tomorrow, a Juneteenth special with Clint Smith and Rhiannon Giddens. I'm headed to Vermont today. I'll be in Burlington and then Brattleboro, St. Johnsbury, and Montpelier for a documentary about Democracy Now! Called Steal This Story, Please. I'll be with the director, Carl Deal, and my brother, Vermont journalist David Goodman, to see the theaters where we'll be. They're opening for a week there. You can go to democracynow.org. Looking forward to seeing people throughout Vermont. And I'm so happy to be home with Nermeen Sheikh. Thanks so much for joining us for another edition of Democracy Now!
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On this day in baseball history, June 18, 1961, former St. Louis Brown Eddie Gaedel dies from a heart attack at the age of 36. In one of owner Bill Veeck's most outlandish promotions, the 3-foot-7-inch Gaedel had appeared in one game for the Browns on August 19, 1951. Gaedel is found dead lying in his bed with bruises on the left side of his face, most likely as a result of an assault after being followed home from a Chicago bowling alley. Bob Kane, the opposing Tiger pitcher who issued a base on balls in the infamous stunt, is the only person from Major League Baseball to attend the funeral of the 36-year-old unemployed small person, whose cause of death will be determined by a coroner's inquest to be the result of a heart attack. Also on this date, June 18th, in 1995, former Harding supermarket bagger and River Valley High School's own Matt Manti would make his pitching debut in the major leagues. The Iceman would pitch parts of 10 seasons in the bigs, earning World Series rings with the Marlins and the Diamondbacks. This day in baseball history is brought to you by the Biggest Little Baseball Museum, located on Three Oaks' magnificent quarter mile, and a proud supporter of Radio

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away. And he says a whole lot of things that I'm sort of afraid to say. While the lion jumps salty, all full of rage, like a Harlem cat that's left in his cage. He meets the elephant up under a great big tree, and he says, now look here, big boy, it's either you or me. They fought all night and they fought all day. 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

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Like a bolt of lightning and a streak of heat, the lion was on the poor monkey with all 4 feet. The monkey looks up from the corner of his eyes, and he says, "Now, Mr. Lion, I apologize." 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He was completely out of sight.

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2: Well, this could be jazz of a different shape and form. It's called Snarky Puppy, and I found this CD. In fact, I'm not sure where I found it, but this fellow, Michael League, apparently lives in Texas, and he plays bass and keyboard bass. His friends are Sean Martin and Bill Lawrence and Corey Hendry and Justin Stanton, all who play different kinds of keyboards. Stanton also plays trumpet. Spud Stierwright plays drums. Bob Lanzetti plays guitar and baritone guitar. Mark Littieri plays guitar. Chris McQueen plays guitar and baritone guitar. Keith Ogawa plays percussion. Marcello Woloski also plays percussion, as does Nate Worth. Mike Maher plays trumpet and flugelhorn. Jay Jennings plays trumpet and flugelhorn. Chris Bullock, saxophone. Andy Hunter, trombone. Zach Brock, violin. Emmelyn Basaldi, violin. Maria Im, violin. Ron Gann, viola. And Jody Redhage, cello. And they make music together. And from what I can see, the music may be collective. So they went to Brooklyn. All songs written and arranged by Michael League, except for Mr. Montauk by Justin Stanton and Bent Nails by Robert Sput Searight. Now, they went to Brooklyn in December of 2011 for 3 days. And in a space called Shapeshifter Lab, they brought in recording equipment and video equipment, and both sound and videotaped some 8 different performances they gave in the 3 days. This material comes from this enterprise. And to start with, we are going to start where they started. It's called A Thing of Gold.

All I can say is, wow. That's pretty amazing music. And solos to boot. This next tune is called Bent Nails.

0: One of the things that amazes me about Snarky Puppy is that their ensemble playing is so absolutely and wondrously precise, and yet it has a tremendous beat. And the solos are pretty darn good, too. I'm ready for more. This next tune title, it's written by the leader, Michael League, and it looks like a typographical error, but I'll spell it for you, M-I-N-J-I-R. Not mentor, not minor, not monitor, minjor.
1: All right.

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And that last tune didn't have any horns in it, but it didn't go without improvisation. So I'm going to continue. This is Snarky and Binky.

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They did that themselves. The audience just didn't understand that they were finished. This next number of Snarky Puppy is written by one of the keyboard players, Justin Stanton, and it's called Mr. Montauk.

0: Thank you.
1: And now, Snarky Puppy presents Like a Light.

Well, there they go. Snarky puppy. And there's one more piece left on the album, but we can't get it in on this program. It's called Quartermaster, and we'll find the time to play it sometime over the next few weeks. I just want to tell you I like all sorts of jazz. I like all sorts of music. But this album, and I have not seen the DVD of this album, it's called Ground Up. And I guess it's, well, you can try and get it if you like it, as I do. If you go to Snarky Pucky, let me spell that for you, SnarkyPuppy.com, Snarky Puppy. And in the last few minutes that we have in this show, let's go back to Machito. We haven't heard his version of Tintin Deo, which was written by Chano Pazzo, the Latin percussionist with Dizzy's Gillespie's orchestra in the 40s. In any case, this is Machito with Tintin Deo.

That's marvelous. That's Machito's orchestra, the couple extra people that were at that session and in that session. One of them was, I think it was Ernie Royal, who was playing the high trumpet parts. And the trombone solo was by Eddie Burt, who was with a number of big bands over the years. And so that's a good thing. Well, we've had quite a time with Snarky Puppy. Said it right this time. And I can't wait to get back, and I hope they make more music. That's good stuff in my book. This is good stuff, too. Utter Chaos.

0: all we have for this session of Robin's Roost. Have a good time and be good to yourself.
1: Welcome to the Glorious Glean and a look at driveway options to reduce stormwater runoff. A driveway that's made of stone allows water to infiltrate into the ground rather than running off. If you need to pave, consider permeable pavers, such as permeable asphalt or interlocking concrete pavers. 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